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5: The infield dirt is dragged and ready. The outfield grass cut and manicured to perfection. All we need is the crack of the bat, the snap of the glove, and the buzz of the crowd. Every pitch matters. Every at-bat counts. Tonight, the Amarillo Sod Poodles take the field as they work towards one goal, a championship. Sod Poodles baseball starts right now.
0: Happy Saturday night from Hodgetown, downtown Amarillo, Texas. It's Harry Potter night on another perfect night for baseball. For game 5 out of 6, between the Soddies and the Midland Rockhounds, it's the penultimate, the second-to-last game of the first half of the 2026 Texas League season here at Hodgetown. Hard to believe that after tomorrow's game, the season will be at its 50% point. And now it is time once again for Avery Short to make another start, his 13th of the season for the 25-year-old from Indianapolis, Indiana. And simply put, there's been precious few starting pitchers since the start of May in Double-A baseball that have been as good as Short. See the defense behind him, Franco Rojas and Conicello in the outfield. Luis Torin, Valdez, and McLaughlin across the infield, and Gavin Logan completes the battery with Avery Short against a Midland side that really could use a win here. Both of these teams have been eliminated from first-half playoff contention, with Frisco winning the first half in the South. You see the numbers there. That 2.73 ERA for Short is second in the Texas League among qualified pitchers. And the only guy ahead of him is a guy named Cade Anderson, who was the number 3 overall pick in last year's draft and has absolutely dominated his first professional season for Arkansas. So it's Con DeVries and Malone guaranteed to see the light of day here in the top of the first for a Midland side. It's in the burnt orange tops tonight. And the Soddies in the Harry Potter tops. At 7:07, Short throws home the first pitch, called strike one. As our time and temperature is brought to you by Toot and Totem. Started 2 minutes late at 7:07 Central. It is 91 degrees here in Amarillo, Texas. Another beautiful night for ball. Short throws an 0-1. Cole Kahn hits it hard on the ground to third, juggled for a second by Luis, but he recovers, picks it up, and tosses to first in time. 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Junior Franco in left, Anderson Rojas in center, Gavin Conicello in right. Luis made the first play at third, Christopher Torin at short, Jesus Valdez at second, Ben McLaughlin at first, and Gavin Logan catches short. Faces Leo DeVries. Switch hitter bats right and sees a first pitch outside for ball one. Called the ball by Rafael Pineda, the crew chief of this three-person Texas League crew. Leona Ricks is at third. John Miller is at first.

0: Pitches outside to DeVries. Saw his seven-game hit streak come to an end in last night's game. Four hits, including two homers, though, through the first four games of this six-gamer. Short throws a 2-0. Called a strike, 2-1. Leo, at age 19, has enjoyed a very strong June to the tune of a 919 OPS and takes ball three low. He has homered off short this season, 2-for-5 against him overall. Short takes a big breath and throws a 3-1 pitch. Swing and a foul tip. It's into the glove. That homer for DeVries off short was actually late last season, because Short has thrown 11 and a third scoreless innings this season against the Midland Rockhounds. Really enjoyed facing them. And on a 3-2, DeVries skies a ball left center field. Pretty deep, but not deep enough, as Rojas is back there and Anderson runs it down. There's two down here in the top of the first. Well, Short had the double start last week in Springfield, meaning that he threw on Tuesday and Sunday. He did give up three runs, but all three of them were unearned over the 11 innings he faced the Cardinals. A rare DH turn tonight for Drew Jones, so you see Rojas replacing him in center. Two down for Brennan Malone. Right-hander takes a pitch upstairs for ball one. Well, Short's not going to overpower you with velo. Fastball sits between 88 and 91. But he has jammed up these right-handers recently, as that slider finds the ceiling of the zone, and it's 1-1. Well, pitching coach Gabby Hernandez told me earlier this week that once they moved Avery Short almost off the rubber towards third base, that created a better angle for him to pitch to right-handers, as Malone pulls a foul ball towards the third base dugout, brought to you by Country Auto Group. They've changed his sweeper grip. He's gotten a lot more bite on that pitch, and it's been super effective against the right-handers to go along with his sinker and his cutter. So even though the velo isn't overpowering, the pitch mix is a lot to deal with. Looking for a 1-2-3 first inning on a 1-2. Malone takes a fastball up and away. Well, if there's anybody that's patient enough in this Midland lineup to take a walk, it's this guy. 21 of them just in June alone. On a 2-2, no walk there. That's a strikeout swinging at the changeup for Short. Full arsenal on display. A 1-2-3 first for Avery. And off we go on Saturday night at Hodgetown on News Talk 940 AM.
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2: Well, you see right there the Sod Poodles starting lineup. Junior Franco, Christopher Turin, and Hansel Luis coming up against the 24-year-old North Carolina native right-hander Corey Avant, who throws his first pitch upstairs to Franco. It's 1-0 in a scoreless game. Bottom of the first inning underway on this warm and slightly windy Saturday night here in Hodgetown. Franco swings and it's a pop-up to the seats on a foul ball brought to you by Country Auto Group. For Al Ferrari's third game in the top spot this season for Javier Colina. And on a 1-1, he takes a pitch way upstairs. Well, with Danny Ceretti's promotion to AAA Reno today, congrats to Danny. Javier Colina had to reshuffle his lineup this afternoon, and Franco was the man that ended up in the top spot as Avant throws a strike. 2-2. The 14th game of the season for Corey. Third in the Texas League with 59 innings pitched. He's been super reliable guy that's posted every week for Midland. He misses upstairs with a breaker, and it's 3-2 on Franco. And the numbers there, you saw the ERA just south of 6, but he's pitched very well against Amarillo. He works very quickly as Franco sends a line drive foul off the netting right above the tarp. It's 3-2 in the opening at-bat of the first inning for the Sod Poodle offense. 3-2 again is outside ball 4. That's a great opening plate appearance for Franco, who draws his second walk this season from Avant. 2023 ninth rounder out of Wingate University. It's a Division II school just outside of Charlotte. You see Javier Colina sporting the Harry Potter uniforms. It's been a theme-filled weekend here at Hodgetown. Star Wars night last night, Harry Potter night tonight. It's Christopher Turin takes a fastball for a strike from Avant. Four hits, including a pair of doubles this week for Turin. And on an 0-1, sees a ball bounce in the dirt. Blocked by the catcher Cole Kahn, as our defensive alignment is brought to you by High Plains Chiropractic. For the Rockhounds, it's Devin Taylor in left, Ryan Lasko in center, Cam Leary in right, Bobby Bozer at third, Leo DeVries at short, Casey Yamauchi at second, Colby Halter at first, and you know Kahn is catching Avant. As Franco runs for second, pitch is guided the other way down the line. That's a fair baseball. Perfectly executed hit and run as Franco didn't realize it was down. He'll stop at third after another double for Turin, brought to you by Bank of America. Probably could have scored from first there if he kept the pedal to the metal, but he didn't realize that the ball was down and not caught. But Amarillo is set up at second and third here with nobody out. As Turin takes a pitch that is not a strike, a breaking ball up and away from Avant, kind of just waves the bat at it, shoots it down the line for a two-base hit. So the Soddies have seen Midland jump ahead in three out of the four games in this series, trying to be the ones on top early here tonight. As the infield comes in already for the Rockhounds against Hansel Luis. Switch hitter bats left, swings and drives a ball to right. Back goes Leary. It's one hop off the wall. One run is in. Turin stops at third. Luis pops in to an RBI double as Amarillo ambushes Avant early. Back-to-back doubles and a 1-0 Sod Poodle lead. The bats alive and well here on this Saturday night. It was Turin's 13th double of the season, and Luis follows him up with another two-base hit, his 11th of the year. These two 21-year-old infield prospects who have been with the Soddies since opening day, the two of them have spent really the entirety of their baseball careers with the Diamondbacks, playing on the same teams in the Dominican Summer League, in the Complex League, in Visalia, in Hillsboro, and now here in Amarillo. And the two of them hit back-to-back doubles to make it 1-0 Soddies as the pitching coach Javi

Guerra has to visit here in the first. Amarillo trying to keep the machine humming along here. They've already won this series with four straight victories over Midland, but trying to really make it hurt here on the weekend. Take a ton of momentum into the start of the second half on Tuesday. Here's Ben McLaughlin with his brand new haircut, taking ball one upstairs. Second and third, still nobody out. The Midland infield is in. And McLaughlin sees a breaking ball a little bit up, a little bit out. Here's Avance, 2-0 pitch. Fastball sent towards Buchanan Street, foul. It's a 3-for-14 series for Ben. He's hit a homer and a double. 0-for-6 this season off Avant, though. Looking for his first hit against this pitcher on a 2-1 pitch. He'll foul back another breaking ball. 2-2. Saudis go walk, double, double to make it 1-0. Hunting more on a 2-2. McLaughlin taps a curveball foul. It's just four earned runs for Corey Avant in his first three starts this season against the Saudis, but Amarillo offense looking for a big number here in the first. McLaughlin holds back on a high heater. Good leave, and it's 3-2. The wind blowing right to left, probably favoring right-handed hitters more than lefties. Down to 3-2, McLaughlin punches a ground ball to first. Runners hold as Colby Halter will take it to the bag for the first down. Well, the Saudis had a bunch of chances last night to make it a bigger number than it was. Still a very comfortable 6-1 victory in last night's game. This guy certainly wasn't a part of those runners in scoring position struggles. Drew Jones, with his 1,007 OPS here in the month of June. Runners at second and third. He swings and misses at an Avant fastball. He's 6-for-13 in the series, and you see the OPS on the season now well over 700. He's ready for an 0-1, but he takes outside. Pair of doubles, four RBIs, four walks. Jones has a couple of hits and a couple of walks off Avant already this year. Now to 1-1. He swings and misses at a fastball. Khan pops up and looks Tureen back to third. That's 97 on that fastball from Avant. He's already thrown 21 pitches here in the first. For Midland bullpen that's been taxed all week. The 1-2. Down to the dirt. Good leave. And that's the difference between June Jones and April and May Jones, for my money, is that with two strikes, his discipline and his understanding of the zone is so good. These pitchers are trying to throw him junk, and he's just not swinging at it. And then with two strikes, he does get a good pitch to hit. Right now, he's hammering them. It's really that simple. The 2-2. Swing and a miss. Fastball at 96 past him, and there's two down. This would be a great recovery for Avant to allow just the one run here after the Saudis started walk, double, double. But he's going to have to get through our pick to click, brought to you by Williams Windows. Gavin Conicello, who has enjoyed facing Avant in his professional career, 4-for-6 with a couple of homers, including one this season down at Momentum Bank Ballpark in Midland. Infield backs up. First pitch to Conti is drilled foul. Another foul ball brought to you by Country Auto Group. Well, just like Jones, Conicello enjoying his best month of the season. 1,071 OPS here in June. I don't know, 1. He'll guide a foul ball left side over the head of third base coach and hitting coach Ty Wright, who's assumed the third base coach duties this week with Jaime Del Valle on his scheduled days off. Ronald Ramirez coaches first, and when you've won 6 games in a row, no need to change anything. The 0-2.

0: Ooh, way upstairs. Avant trying to navigate through this with just minimal damage done. This would be a huge victory for Midland if he could strand these guys at second and third. But Conicello has something to say about that. Left center, Lasco runs it down. Good attempt with two outs for Conicello, but it's caught, and the Saddies leave two in scoring position, but lead 1-0 after one on News Talk 940 AM.
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0: Look at that crowd on a Saturday night here at Hodgetown. Giveaway of the different houses of Hogwarts. The hats you could... Gryffindor, Slytherin, Ravenclaw, Hufflepuff. I know Harry Potter ball. First pitch to Devin Taylor from Avery Short in the second inning is upstairs for ball one. Amarillo 1 and Midland nothing after a first inning RBI double for Hansel Luis. As Taylor rolls a ground ball to second for Jesus Valdez right on the edge of the outfield grass. He'll toss to first in time. And it's 4 up and 4 down against Short, who needed just 13 pitches to go 1-2-3 in the first inning. That's his MO. He's not chasing a strikeout. He's got 39 of them now in 53 and 2/3 this season. So he faces Bobby Bozer, right-handed swinging third baseman, who sees a first pitch sweeper. It's in there for strike one. And that's the pitch that's been tinkered with the most recently for Short. It changed his grip on that 2 weeks ago, and they say the results are great. There's a ground ball, diving stop for Tureen. He spins and throws to first on a pick. McLaughlin can't keep it in his glove. I think Bozer might have been safe anyway, but that is an unreal effort just to make it even close to a play at first base for Tureen, who has already dazzled with the glove all season long, but especially in this series. Yeah, I think Bozer's probably safe there, even if McLaughlin does squeeze it, and it's an infield hit for him. First base runner today for Midland was almost another spectacular highlight for Tureen. Getting used to seeing those on a nightly basis. As Colby Halter, lefty, takes a first pitch strike. In his second game back from the injured list after missing more than a month, Halter had the lone Midland RBI in last night's game, a sac fly. Short's 0-1. It's outside. Midland got just the one run off the starter, Ashton Izzy, who pitched into the sixth inning once again. The Amarillo bullpen tossed 3 1/3 scoreless to pick up the 11th win of the season against the Rockhounds. Saudi's 11-5. The slider's upstairs. So, if Amarillo does win this game tonight, then the Saudis will have secured at worst a split in the 2026 Oil Pan Cup. 24 total meetings scheduled this season between the two. The Oil Pan Cup goes to the regular season.

0: and winners. Runner goes for second. The throw is not in time. Boser just by a fingernail beats the throw from Logan. It's a steal of second. And the count 2-2 on Halter. Both of these guys, Boser at second, Halter at the plate, from the University of Florida. On a 2-2, Colby swings, and it's a towering fly ball to right. Conicello is out of room. It's gone. It fought through that crosswind to reach the base of the berm on the short porch and right. It's a two-run homer for Halter, his third of the season, and he has been a badly missed bat for Midland. He's driven in runs in both of his games back from the IL, and the Rockhounds lead 2-1. So the two guys from Gainesville both touch home, Boser and Halter. It's a left-on-left home run for Short, just the third one he's allowed this season. As the pitch to Ryan Lasko misses for a ball. It's actually reverse splits as this right-hander Lasko hits a sky-high fly ball to center for Rojas, who's underneath it. As the wind pushes it to his right, he makes the catch. And there's two down here in the second. But left-handers actually have about 100 points better OPS than righties do against Short. And to the point we were making earlier that Gabby Hernandez, the pitching coach, talked to us about, Short's arsenal, especially the way that they've kind of tinkered with it and refined it this season, actually has been a little bit more effective against the right-handed hitters than lefties. As this righty, Casey Yamauchi, sees a first pitch strike. The pitch, just a little bit low. 4-for-15 week for Yamauchi in his second week back with Midland this season. The 1-1. Ground ball left side, picked on the backhand by the third baseman, Luis, who tosses across in time. But a single turns into a two-run homer for Colby Halter, and Midland leads 2-1 on News Talk 940 AM.
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0: Two-run Colby Halter home run has given the Midland Rockhounds a 2-1 lead here early. But good on Corey Avant, the Midland starter, to get through a major first-inning jam, allowing just one single run. Now he's pitching with the lead against the bottom third of the Sod Poodle lineup. Anderson Rojas from the left side takes ball one up and away. Rojas, Valdez, and Logan, two lefties and a righty, coming up against this right-hander, Avant, who punches in a fastball for a strike. This is the fourth game of Anderson Rojas' double-A career, and he's playing his fourth different position tonight as he guides a ground ball to second for Yamauchi, who tosses to first in time. So today, Rojas...

0: playing center field. He played right field in his debut. Then he had a shortstop turn, then a third base turn. So this guy is just on a mission to play all nine positions, I think, before it's all said and done. He's retired here to open the bottom of the second. Here's Jesus Valdez. It's a second base start tonight with Demetrio Crisantes off. First pitch down and out for ball one. The most veteran of the bunch, Jesus Valdez at 28 years old. Checks the swing and did hold back. He didn't hold his body upright. He went down to his knees in the batter's box, but did keep the barrel of the bat back, and it's 2-0. Well, you heard Jason Casanello, the clubby, who was kind enough to give us some time on the pregame show, talk about glue guys, as that ball is a bullet caught at third at 107 off the bat. Bobby Bozer steals extra bases from Valdez, and there's two down. This ball is hit on the screws, but right at the third baseman. But Jason Casanello, I asked him, do you have a favorite player over 14 years of being a clubhouse manager? As Gavin Logan digs in and takes the ball down to the dirt. And, of course, as he should, he name-dropped Aaron Judge, if you've ever heard of him. But he said he loves the glue guys the most, the guys that maybe won't ever get a chance to play Major League Baseball. Maybe they will, maybe they won't. But the guys that just make it enjoyable to come to the clubhouse every day and kind of keep the group together, that's what Jesus Valdez is for this team, no doubt about it. Check swing, no go for Logan, and it's 2-1. With two down and Midland leading 2-1 here in the home second. Avance speeding through this inning. And Logan hits a sky-high fly ball to left. Taylor with his back against the wall will watch it fly. Gavin Logan in his first start of the week sends a souvenir bar 352's way. And we're tied just like that on a Happy State home run. Man with the Gryffindor scarf ties the game. I think Gavin Logan, if you get to know him, is a little bit more of a Slytherin, but we'll take it. Opposite field homer for Logan. As Junior Franco rips and misses at a first pitch. Swings and misses over the top of a cutter, and it's 0-2 quickly. Franco drew a leadoff walk in the first and scored Amarillo's first run. Gavin Logan's ninth home run of the season. And was that a pitch clock violation there? I guess it was. An automatic strike three and the inning is over. But the Saudis get the game tied at 2 on Logan's ninth home run. 2-2 going to the third on News Talk 940 AM.
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1: Tied at two, going to the top of the third inning here on this Saturday night. See Gavin Logan's game-tying opposite field home run there, headed bar 352's way. And the top of the third starts with ball one up and inside to Cameron Leary. I'm Eric Bach, happy to be joined by Miss Megan Weiss from Fluid Line Components here on Play Ball Weekend at Hodgetown. Welcome.
2: Hey, we're happy to be here. I'm happy to be here.
1: You love this view.
2: I do. I said this is the best seat in the house. You're very lucky. This is the best place to watch the game from, and it's a tight game tonight. It's a good one.
1: It's a good one. No doubt about me being very lucky. It's 1-1 on Cameron Leary. So what is Fluid Line and what do you all do? Can you just tell us a little bit about the company?
2: So we are a wholesale distributor for Parker Hannifin and a Lincoln Systems house. 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
1: Which is outside to Leary. And it's 2-1. 9-1-2 coming up here for the Rockhounds here in the top of the third. Short sets up and throws home. Leary, it's a line drive to left, right at Franco. He reaches over his right shoulder to make the catch for the first out. So what brings Fluid Line out to Hodgetown tonight?
2: Well, a beautiful evening of baseball, of course. No.
1: Yeah, Our
2: presence here is, we're out here a lot, but this weekend is especially important because it was Play Ball Weekend from MLB all the way on down, and we have sponsored that now for 3 years. And it puts about 200 kids out on the field that might not have the opportunity to do that otherwise.
1: Yeah, what a great opportunity for the kids to be out here and enjoying the facility. Here's strike one to Cole Kahn as the top of the Midland lineup comes up here in the third.
2: Yeah, it's nice when there's a home game because the players are just amazing with the kids and really out there with them.
1: On the ground, deep in the shortstop hole for Tureen, who winds it up and tosses across in time on a good stretch for McLaughlin. Good play all around there, and there's two down. So can you tell us a little bit more about Mike's love for sports as it relates to Fluid Line Components?
2: So Mike Miller was the founder of Fluid Line 28 years ago, and he loved youth sports. He was a huge advocate just for sports and the camaraderie and the teamwork that it taught, particularly in our youth. So years ago, Brent Hill, my business partner, and I knew that if there was ever a time for us and we had the ability to do some philanthropy work, it would be in the youth arena.
1: Leo DeVries hits a towering fly ball to left. I think the ballpark's going to hold it. It will. Franco makes the catch on the warning track. And the side is retired. Quick inning for you, Megan.
2: Thanks for stopping by. All right. Thanks for having me.
1: Tied at two. Going to the bottom of the third on News Talk 940 AM.
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1: You see those two Soddies, Ashton Izzy and Daniel Egan, in the Harry Potter night spirit. Ashton a Slytherin. Daniel a Gryffindor. I think they're both at their core, like Gryffindors or Hufflepuffs. I wouldn't put Ashton Izzy in Slytherin house. He's a little too nice of a guy. As Christopher Tureen leads off the bottom of the third, swinging and missing at a first pitch off speed from Corey Avant. In a baseball game tied at two,

0: Avant throws an 0-1. And Tureen sends a ball in the air to right center, sinking fast. And Lesko, full extension, crashing down, makes the catch. Texas League is full of major league caliber center fielders, and this guy, no exception. Lesko, known for his defense, just ate some grass there going down to make that play. Gets a star in the scorebook for that one. The first out on the board here for Hansel Luis. Drove in Amarillo's first inning run with a double. It's Luis's 34th RBI of the season. Switch hitter bats left on an 0-1. He swings and drives a ball to left. Forget it. Sonny's lead. Oppo power for Hansel. He must be a Harry Potter fan. A couple of extra base hits to open this Saturday theme night on a Happy State home run. Amarillo goes deep again, and it's 3-2. Wind blowing that direction, but I'm not sure that baseball needed any help for Hansel to get up and out. It's Ben McLaughlin. Sees a fastball for strike one from Avan all the way up to 97.7. Just a little breaking ball that got a lot of plate. Taylor gave it a courtesy jog, but that is well over the fence. As McLaughlin swings and misses at a high heater at 98, and it's 0-2. On Luis's eighth of the year, seven of the eight have come as a left-handed hitter. Now on an 0-2, McLaughlin finds the barrel to right, and now it's Cam Leary's turn to make a sliding catch. How about the Midland outfield stealing two hits from the Soddies here in the third? First it was Lesko, now it's Leary. The Soddies are on the barrel against Avant here in the third. As the shadow creeps across, the mound now shaded for Drew Jones. Swing and a miss at the first pitch. Well, Jones, if you can believe it, DHing for the first time this season tonight. He's played 57 games this year before tonight, all 57 of them in center field. And now he's on the barrel, and this one will get down on a line drive to right. Drew Jones has his seventh hit of the series. He's on base for the 22nd time in the last 23 games and 11th game in a row. His scorching hot month of June continues. Amarillo's now got five base hits on the board against Avan. They scored four runs off of him in his first three starts, covering 16 innings, and now they've got three already today. As Gavin Conicello sees ball one outside. Conti lined out to center his first time with two men in scoring position. It's a good effort to left center, but Lesko ran it down. And this is on the ground on one hop back to Avan, who flips to first in time to retire the side. But Hansel goes yard, and the Soddies lead 3-2 going to the fourth on News Talk 940 AM.
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2: Action-packed first third of our baseball game tonight here on Saturday night at Hodgetown, Harry Potter night. And Amarillo now leads 3-2. I'm Eric Bach, happy to be joined by Miss Shay Sissel from the Amarillo Performing Arts Center. One of our great sponsors here on this Saturday. Shay, welcome to the booth. Another beautiful night for baseball, right?
3: Absolutely beautiful, with the best view in the house.
2: That's what everyone says when they come in here.
3: Absolutely.
2: Easy for me to take it for granted, I guess. As Brennan Malone takes ball one upstairs. So can you tell us about the Amarillo Performing Arts Center and what you guys are up to?
3: Yeah, so we are in our summer session right now for dance, tumbling, and cheer. And we have lots going on all the time. Summer's fun because there's a lot of community events that we perform at.
2: Summertime, the Performing Arts Center is short, throws a 2-0, fouled back by Brennan Malone on a foul ball brought to you by Country Auto Group. So what kinds of kids thrive? Is it APAC, can I say? APAC, yep. APAC?
3: Yep, APAC.
2: APAC.
3: You know, I love that we just cater to all kids who are wanting to grow in their little personalities and gain confidence. It's really a great place to do that, and we think that that's the number one skill that kids can get out of our classes and take into the rest of their lives with them.
2: Love that. 2-2 on Malone. Short tries to pick up his second K. His 2-2 is low and inside for ball three. So anything coming up that families should know about?
3: Well, speaking of Harry Potter night, we actually, as a studio, are performing at the City of Amarillo Parks and Rec Harry Potter night in a month, and we are offering that as a free performance opportunity to anyone who wants to do it.
2: Love that. Malone grounds out to Tureen at shortstop for the first out here in the top of the fourth inning. Well, you told me in the in-stadium pregame show interview that you moved to Amarillo in 2012, if I'm remembering correctly.
3: I did. I chose Amarillo as the best place to open a dance studio, and I was absolutely correct.
2: Strike one to Devin Taylor. And you came here from where?
3: I have lived a little bit of everywhere, but originally from the panhandle of Oklahoma.
2: Oh,
3: so
2: okay.
3: Very close.
2: She's a panhandle gal.
3: Yes.
2: It's a pitch inside, and it's 1-1.
3: From one panhandle to the other, with lots of other stops along the way.
2: Taylor grounded out to second his first time against short. And on a 1-1 pitch, he'll swing and drill a foul ball to right field. Look out down there in the picnic area. That's the sun spot. We had to close the shade in here. Shout out Noah for getting it done for us. Because at this time of day, I mean, these are the longest days of the year. The first day of summer is tomorrow. So this is the last day that we're gaining sunlight. And at this time of day, it's kind of a beast coming into the booth here.
3: Those West Texas sunsets, they're nothing to play with.
2: Nope. 2-2 now on Taylor. With one out in the top of the fourth, Amarillo leads Midland 3-2. Talking with Shay Sissel from the Amarillo Performing Arts Center. As Taylor sends another foul ball towards Buchanan Street. So what does it mean to you all to be a part of this Amarillo community?
3: The longer I have gone on in the studio, the more I realize that our community partnerships and the things that we do to give back to Amarillo and just support our youth are the most important parts. We are a competitive studio, and so that's a big part of what we do, but we love the local things too, and chances for everyone to be a part of it. And that's just, the more kids dancing, the better, in my opinion.
2: Couldn't agree more. It's a line drive and a base hit for Devin Taylor. He's got his fifth hit of the week for the A's second round pick last year. So he's the tying run at first base with one out for Bobby Bozer coming up. Bobby singled and scored on the two-run homer for Midland in the second by Colby Halter. First pitch this time. It's a little bit too tall for ball one. So, your time in Amarillo predates the Sod Poodles.
3: Predates the Sod
2: Poodles. I gotta imagine that you've spent a night or two here at the ballpark.
3: Certainly. I certainly have. I actually had a ballet

0: director whose husband worked for the Sod Poodles when they moved to Amarillo, and so we got to spend and do a lot of fun things with the Sod Poodles at the very, very beginning.
1: I'm new to the Sod Poodles this year, and, you know, nights like these are amazing. I got to imagine that the start was just an amazing time when this ballpark was just filled to the brim every single night.
0: It was so cool.
1: 2-0. Just missed as the wind is still picking up, I think, going right to left. It's 3-0 on Bozer here. And Bozer, okay, just got tagged with a pitch clock violation, so that's an automatic strike one. Amarillo starting here certainly predated the pitch clock. 3-1. The pitch in the air to center. Anderson Rojas settles down out there and makes the catch. There's two down. So did you start the studio as soon as you moved here?
0: I did. Crazy enough, I moved at the very beginning of March of 2012, and I signed my lease in May, and I knew no one.
1: Wow.
0: But, you know, it's turned out okay.
1: I would say, if you're still here.
0: In hindsight, you kind of make some crazy choices there at the beginning, but you just got to do what you got to do. Follow your dream.
1: That sounds pretty similar to my decision to move to Amarillo, too.
0: Just on a whim?
1: Yeah. I mean, when the Sod Poodles come calling, you best pick up the phone. There's a swing and a miss by Colby Halter, who's responsible for both Midland runs with his third homer of the season 2 innings ago. Just his second game back after missing over a month on the injured list. He's made instant impact for Midland. Takes a pitch upstairs. It's 1-1. Well, other than dance, did you play any other sports growing up?
0: Me personally, when I was senior in high school, I went out for track so I could white letter with cheerleading.
1: Nice.
0: I have two boys, though, and so they are loving life right now that they get to do a dance thing that's at a baseball game.
1: Ages?
0: 5 and 6.
1: Ooh. Bless you.
0: They are 11 months apart, and they are so crazy fun.
1: And they're on summer break, too.
0: They are on summer break. Mm-hmm.
1: Which can be pros and cons for parents, right?
0: Absolutely. We actually do summer camps at the studio, so they have been doing those camps. And we had Ninja Camp last week, and we have Wild Wizards this next week. So Harry Potter fans, Wild Wizards at the studio.
1: I imagine there's a few Harry Potter fans out there tonight.
0: I believe so. I've been standing in the concourse, and I have seen everybody dressed up. It is so cool.
1: Star Wars night last night, Harry Potter night tonight. If you're a fan of those two franchises, this is the weekend at Hodgetown for you. 1-2 on Halter. Short trying to close the book on the fourth. His pitch is upstairs, 2-2.
0: And then, of course, tomorrow is Father's Day. So
1: yes,
0: I bet that'll be a fun one around here, too.
1: No doubt. Catch on the field with Dad. Gates open early tomorrow. If you want to come to Hodgetown, bring Pops.
0: That's so cute.
1: 2-2, runner goes, pitch is swung at and missed, strike 3, side retired. A 0 in the fourth for Short. Shea Sissel from the Amarillo Performing Arts Center, thanks so much for dropping by.
0: Thank you for having me.
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2: Amarillo has scored single runs in each of the first 3 offensive innings tonight against Corey Avance. The Soddies hold on to a 1-run lead right now, 3-2 over Midland. As the bottom third of the lineup comes up, and Anderson Rojas leads it off with a first pitch swing and a pop-up foul towards Buchanan Street. It's a foul ball brought to you by Country Auto Group, and it is strike one. Rojas, Valdez, and Logan coming up. Same trio that came up in the second. Rojas takes a pitch inside. It's 1-1. It's the second time this season that Avan has allowed multiple home runs in a single start. As Rojas dribbles one foul at the first baseline, and it's 1-2. Solo shots in the second for Gavin Logan and the third for Hansel Luis. Amarillo's tagged Avant for 5 hits so far. Make it 6 hits. Rojas pulls a ground ball single right between first and second. Third hit in his 4th Amarillo game for Mr. Rojas. And he's aboard to lead off the home 4th as our Blueprint to the Bigs report is brought to you by Yellow House Machinery, your local John Deere construction equipment dealer for over 60 years. Nothing runs like a deer. D-backs number 20 prospect Yasel Soler went 4-for-5 at the dish in High A Hillsboro's 11-3 win last night over Everett. It's his second 4-hit game this month, and he's hitting .333 with 11 runs scored in 13 June games. It's your Blueprint to the Bigs report, brought to you by Yellow House Machinery. It's Jesus Valdez takes the first pitch fastball for strike one. Well, Valdi owns the best exit velo of this baseball game so far. He hit a 107-mile-per-hour laser to third that was caught by Bozer his first time as he chases a slider there and is down on the count 0-2. Tough luck for Jesus in his first start of the week. Hit that baseball right on the screws, but nothing to show for it. Avance 0-2. It's a fastball guided foul. The 0-2 to Valdez. Runner goes, pitches up. Cons throw in time. Tried to wiggle around that tag from Yamauchi, but was unsuccessful. It's a caught stealing, and the leadoff single's erased. It was the perfect pitch to throw on for Con. A high fastball. He was able to get up off his haunches and just throw a strike to second. And now Valdez on a 1-2. Fouls a fastball back to stay alive. Avant's 61st pitch is a check swing. He did. Strike 3. It's the third Avant K, and there's 2 down here in the bottom of the 4th. So we check in on our Reed Beverage scoreboard update here on this Saturday, June 20th game. San Antonio leads Corpus Christi 2-1 in the top of the 4th in Corpus. Wichita and Springfield tied at 2 in the bottom of the 7th. Northwest Arkansas leads Tulsa 3-1. That's in the 8th. Swing and a miss by Gavin Logan. By the way, the Tulsa Drillers have secured the first half championship of the Texas League North. So Frisco and Tulsa, the division winners, they've both punched their ticket to the Texas League playoffs. As Logan sees a fastball for strike 2. After he hit his 9th home run of the season off Avant 2 innings ago to the opposite field. Gavin now 7-for-20 in June with a pair of homers. Not an 0-2. He takes a high heater at 98 from Avant. And it's 1-2. And the pitch. It's in tight. Logan loads it up but takes it 2-2.

0: Arkansas and Frisco in a rain delay down in Frisco. So that's your Reed Beverage scoreboard update. And out of 2-2, Logan spoils a fastball and a foul ball brought to you by Country Auto Group. Another one is fouled back again. Logan now has hit 6 homers off right-handers and 3 off lefties, left on left. And on this 2-2, he limbos back out of the way of ball 3. So a long plate appearance here for Logan. Avant now throws pitch number 69 on a 3-2, and Gavin spoils it again, taps it foul. That was the 7th pitch. He'll see at least 8. With 2 down, and the Saudis up 3-2 in the home 4th. Avant trying to post his first 0 tonight. Single runs in the first 3 innings. His payoff pitch is inside, ball 4. And Gavin Logan draws an 8-pitch walk here to reach for the second time in the 9 hole. So now the Saudis start their third trip through with the leadoff man, Junior Franco. In his third game hitting leadoff this season, he rips at a fastball and fouls it back. So far as a leadoff man, he's just 1-for-11, but he did draw a leadoff walk in the first and scored on the Luis double. Set a good tone for this Amarillo offense that's battled Avan. The 0-1. Breaking ball that's inside, you heard Rafael Pineda say, 1-1. Franco hits a pop-up, this will fade out of play. Third base side. It lands right in the aisle of the Hodgetown Stadium Bowl and takes a big bounce up in the air. Another great crowd after 5,000 plus in the house last night for Star Wars night. At least the same number, if not more, tonight. I would say that tonight's crowd's even bigger. As Franco hits a hard ground ball to second base for Yamauchi, who tosses to first in time. And a 2-out walk doesn't hurt Avan. He does post that first 0, and it's Amarillo 3 and Midland 2 going to the 5th on News Talk 940 AM.
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0: 3-2 lead for Avery Short and the Amarillo Sod Poodles as we go to the top of the 5th on this Saturday theme night. Harry Potter night. Saudis can win at least a share of the Oil Pan Cup with a victory tonight as it's 7-8-9 coming up for Midland, led off by Ryan Lasko, who hits a first pitch grounder to third, booted by Luis. He picks

0: it up with the glove and recovers beautifully to throw out Lasko for the first out. I'm Eric Bacht, joined by Miss Daniela Mendoza from the Don Harrington Discovery Center. Welcome to the booth.
1: Thank you for having me.
0: Of course, so glad you're here. You guys are celebrating your 50th anniversary this year. What does reaching that milestone mean for the Discovery Center and for the Amarillo community?
1: For the Discovery Center, it's just a great way to really reflect on the generations that we've been able to serve so far. We have grandparents, parents, now grandchildren that they've all had the opportunity to experience the Discovery Center since it opened back in 1976.
0: And you guys for 50 years have inspired curiosity and learning across the panhandle, as this is another chance for Luis off the bat of Yamauchi to third, and there's quickly two down. But what are some of the biggest ways the organization has grown and evolved since you first opened the doors 50 years ago?
1: Yeah, so one of the most obvious ways that we've grown is just the size of our building. When we first opened our doors, we were just the planetarium, and today we have two full wings, an outdoor science park, and a secondary location with Wildcat Bluff Nature Center, as well as the expansion of all of our programs where we're able to serve our Texas Panhandle kids on site at the Discovery Center and also in outreaches in their own classrooms.
0: Strike one to Cameron Leary. So the 50th anniversary celebration isn't over yet. You guys have some exciting events coming up this fall, right?
1: Yes, we do. So Discover 5.0, the beloved festival from Labor Day weekend in the late 90s, is coming back this year on Saturday, September 5th. And we're really excited to bring it back. It was a community favorite back then, as well as just finishing out the year strong with dinosaur exhibits through the end of the year.
0: Fantastic. That was the quickest half inning we've ever seen. A ground ball to first ends it. 1-2-3. Daniela Mendoza from the Don Harrington Discovery Center, thanks so much for being here.
1: Yes, thank you so much.
0: Saudis lead 3-2 on News Talk 940 AM.
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0: Speed along to the bottom of the fifth inning here on this Saturday night. Amarillo leads Midland 3-2. 2, 3, and 4 coming up for the Saudis as Christopher Tureen sees ball one upstairs. Tureen, Luis, and McLaughlin against the starter Corey Avant. Posted his first zero of the game in the fourth as Tureen hits a hard ground ball to third. Scooped up by Bobby Bozer. Tosses across in time. Tureen now 1-for-3 tonight. These quick outs keep piling up. Last night's game was 2 hours and 6 minutes, which I'm going to give credit where credit is due here. Our friend, the Texas League Hall of Famer, legendary, longtime voice of the Midland Rockhounds, Bob Hards into the booth to my right. As Hansel Luis sees the first pitch fastball for strike one. Tonight is the 434th Sod Poodle home game here at Hodgetown. The 0-1 is fouled back. Last night, the fourth quickest Sod Poodle home game at 2 hours and 6 minutes. And we're maybe on an even quicker pace tonight as Luis sends a foul ball towards Buchanan Street. It's brought to you by Country Auto Group, and it's 0-2. Avant works at warp speed. He throws already an

1-0-2, and Luis loads up and takes, and that is evolution right there. Everybody in the Diamondbacks always talks about how talented this guy is when he's in the strike zone and not expanding. Prone to chase in his past, and that's a foul ball not caught by Khan. He tries to pretend like it was. It looked and sounded from here like it hit the ground, as the umpires are going to examine the baseball.

0: over to the Midland dugout just to show his work. Let's see. Yeah, no, he didn't catch that. The 1-2 is upstairs to Hanso. I mean, that's not even close. I respect Khan trying to, for lack of a better term, con the umpires there, but didn't work. 2-2 is popped up by Luis. Could be in play for Bozer in foul territory near the Amarillo bullpen. He does have room. That is a difficult play made to look easy there by the Midland third baseman. And there's two down here in the fifth. The Amarillo leading 3-2. Already enjoying a season-best six-game winning streak, going for number 7 in a row tonight. Finishing the first half very strong. Here's Ben McLaughlin. First pitch swing and a roller through the middle. It's a base hit for Ben, who got one taken away from him last time on a sliding catch by the right fielder Cam Leary. This time, he finds a hole in the Midland infield and has the 7th Amarillo hit tonight against Avan. Here's Drew Jones. Already extended his current on-base streak to 11 games with a single his last time. Sees a breaking ball away for ball one. Drew somehow still in search of his first Hodgetown homer. Both home runs he's hit this season have been on the road, but he's got the season batting average now up to .251. In early May, when Jones was really struggling, that would have been a pipe dream. But this month of June has been the best one with his bat in his career. So he takes a slider outside, and it's 2-1. Everybody who has ever seen this man play knows how talented he is, knows what kind of talent he comes from. As soon as I say it, he does it. Right field side, Leary. Oh, he makes the catch in front of the wall. I thought that ball was going to go, but the wind had other plans. It's a warning track fly out and a 0 in the fifth for Avant. 3-2, Saudi's lead going to the sixth on News Talk 940 AM.
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0: There's Slither and Ashton Izzy enjoying tonight's action and enjoying his buddy Avery Short putting together another great outing. 3-2 Amarillo leads as we go to the sixth inning. Shorty's only thrown 61 pitches so far. 37 of them strikes as the top of the Midland order comes up, and Cole Kahn skies a fly ball into moderately deep center field for Anderson Rojas, and on the first pitch of the sixth, Kahn is out. And Short, who gave up the two-run homer to Colby Halter in the second for the only Midland runs tonight, cruising along, retiring six in a row.

0: 10 out of the last 11. Leo DeVries sees a first pitch sweeper that just misses for ball one. Fly ball to center, fly ball to left for the A's top prospect. Now to 1-0. Takes a high heater to go to 2-0. Well, DeVries sees a lot fewer right-handed at-bats, but when he's hit righty this year, he's been so good, to the tune of a 983 OPS and a 345 batting average. Hopefully going down on a ground ball to shortstop for Terrine, who tosses across. Seven in a row retired by short, and there's two down. Well, this continues the trend of insanely good starting pitching for Amarillo. Over the last 24 games, the Saudi starters rank first in AA in ERA, fifth in WHIP, and the sub-3 ERA, it's at 2.82 coming in. It's the first pitch to Brennan Malone, is rolled to shortstop, dropped by Terrine. Picks it up and wings across in time, and that's such a quick 1-2-3 inning in five pitches that I don't even get to finish the point of how good the starters have been. Six more innings for Avery Short. Amarillo leads by a run on News Talk 940 AM.
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0: Saw the Midland bullpen starting to work there with the right-hander Stevie Emanuel's throwing, but it's still the starter Corey Avant out there throwing ball one up and away to Gavin Conicello, as it's already the bottom of the sixth inning here on Saturday night. Amarillo leads Midland 3-2 as Conicello's taken to two balls and no strikes now, as Avant has reached 90 with the pitch count. 6-7-8 for the Saudis. On a 2-0, Conicello hits a little tapper foul up the first baseline. Right over the America 250 logo. Can't wait to celebrate the U.S.'s 250th birthday in a couple weeks in San Antonio. And on a 2-1, Conicello rolls another one that way. 2-2. Amarillo out hitting Midland 7-3 in this game. The two Rockhound runs came on one swing for Colby Holter. Avant settled in to post two straight zeros, and his 2-2 is waved at and missed. Fastball past Conicello for strike three. And the fourth K for Avant. Well, he's given his team a chance to win. Gave up single runs in the first three innings. He's done a nice job to leave five men on base in his five innings, as Anderson Rojas chased a high fastball for strike one. Rojas singled to lead off the fourth, but was caught stealing. Avant throws home an 0-1. A little bit low. Ball and a strike on Rojas. He's now 3-for-13 with a pair of walks in his first four AA games. For the first half of this season, he skipped this level completely as he lays down a bunt third base side. It runs down the line. It's still running, and it does finally turn foul.

0: as the Rockhounds pick it up after a slight left. Good attempt there for Rojas that walked the tightrope for a good amount of time. But patience was a virtue there as our instant replays are brought to you by Rudy's. Just couldn't quite stay straight. And the Rockhounds were ready to pounce when it got into foul territory. 1-2. Avant winds and throws, and Rojas is down swinging. Back-to-back K's for Avant here in the home sixth, and there's quickly two down. Don't forget that these jerseys are being auctioned off online only. That's just a heater right past him. So if you want to bid on these game-worn jerseys, they'll be taken off the backs of the Saudis after the game as Jesus Valdez takes ball one upstairs. Each guy will sign it, and then you can auction it off. All for a great cause. Jesus Valdez drills it. It is up and out of here. He had a 107-mile-per-hour laser caught earlier. That's at 108 for a happy state home run for Valdi. Blink and you missed it. 4-2 Saudis. As it had just enough height for Valdez's second of the year. And he earned that. The third solo home run tonight for Amarillo. And that'll be the last pitch that Corey Avant throws. Jesus Valdez sends him out with a bullet home run to left. We're going to break and come back and tell you about the new Midland pitcher next as the Saudis are doubling up the Rockhounds on News Talk 940 AM.
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0: Our call to the bullpen is brought to you by Rosa's Cafe and Tortilla Factory here in Amarillo. That's not Corey Avant. That's Stevie Emanuel's on to throw for the Rockhounds. As Avant really gave quite a nice effort tonight for Midland. He gives up three solo home runs, the third of which an absolute laser beam off Jesus Valdez's bat. I mean, watch your lips over there walking around the concourse near bar 352. Now it's the 14th appearance this season for Emanuels. He's had a really nice year. A 1-2-3 ERA. Here's Gavin Logan, one of the home run hitters, taking a breaking ball for strike one. The Saudis have gotten homers from the bottom two guys in their lineup tonight. For an Amarillo ball club searching for its seventh straight victory on an 0-1. Logan takes another spinner outside from Emanuels. 27 years old from Seattle, Washington. Former fifth round pick of the A's back in 2020 out of the University of Washington. One of the more beautiful campuses I've ever had the pleasure of walking on. It's a tamper foul by Logan and it's 1-2. But it's two earned in 14 and two-thirds with 24 Ks and only eight walks for Emanuels. He's got a whip under one, and the opponents are hitting a .122 against him this season. Pretty good. His 1-2. Logan takes it low. So the final line on Avan, he goes 5 2/3, allows eight hits, four earned.

0: He walks two and strikes out five. First time he's allowed more than two homers in a start. And now Gavin Logan might have another. To right, Leary crashes into the wall and makes the catch. Oh, he's taken a couple balls off the top of the right field wall tonight. And the side is retired. But Valdez blast makes it 4-2. Amarillo going to the seventh on Newstalk 940 AM.
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0: Avery Short's night is done after six innings of two-run ball. So another quality start for Shorty. That is his third out of his last five starts. He gets Midland again. Exits as the pitcher of record right now for the Soddies. As Dawson Brown takes over, our call to the bullpen is brought to you by Rose's Cafe and Tortilla Factory. 4-2 Amarillo leads. As Brown will try to throw a few more strikes in this outing than he has in his first couple Amarillo times. First pitch is up and away for ball one to Devin Taylor as the middle third of the Midland lineup comes up here in the top of the seventh. We're less than 90 minutes into our game here in the seventh as Taylor sees a strike from Brown. 24 years old, born in Los Angeles, California. He's allowed three total runs, but only one of them earned, as that's a foul tip off of his catcher, Logan. Gavin's still down. I don't exactly know where that got him, but staying down a little bit longer than we're used to seeing him. Let's see. I hope it's not what I think it might be. Oh. Every man out there simultaneously cringes watching that. Really, all Haruki Mukochi, our friend the athletic trainer, can do is provide moral support at this time, and same for Colina. Brown, who was promoted from Hillsboro during the Tulsa series on the last homestand, in his last six games with the Hops pitched really well. It was three earned over 10 and a third with 13 Ks. So far he's got seven walks in 3 2/3 with Amarillo. Now Logan's up. I mean, those guys are wearing pretty extensive protection down there in the midsection, but there's only so much you can do when, of course, the pitches are sped up when they're just barely touched foul by hitters. And you see Devin Taylor there, the guy that hit the foul tip, with a slight little grin as Logan is gonna try to stay in the game. You see Colina laughing. I mean, it is, now that we know that he's okay, I mean, he's not okay. He's definitely in pain. He's okay to continue in the game.

But the expression on Colina's face there, I think, says a lot. So it's 1-2 from Brown. Logan's going to catch this pitch that's lifted foul. It's a foul ball brought to you by Country Auto Group. Tough few minutes for Logan. He thought he had his second home run of the game. Was probably going to be over the wall. Leary, standing right at the base of the wall, made the catch. That one flies to the backstop from Brown, and it's 2-2. And then the first hitter of the next half inning, he gets drilled in the cup with a foul tip. It's the life of a catcher back there. Here's Dawson's 2-2. Hit hard on the ground to first for Ben McLaughlin. He'll pick it up and flip to the covering bound. The first out on the board here in the seventh. For Dawson Brown, who's the son of 19-year MLB vet Kevin Brown, had a career 3.28 ERA and won 211 major league games. Not that many people can say that. Nearly 2,400 strikeouts. So Dawson comes from good genes as that bat is chucked by Bobby Bozer. Luckily, it hits the netting and comes down harmlessly on the warning track away from all the humans. Mid-90s degrees Saturday night in Amarillo, so certainly balmy. Bozer's 1-for-2. Brown throws an 0-1 outside. Former Georgia Tech Yellow Jacket, Dawson Brown. 16th round pick in 2024 out of Georgia Tech. Georgia Tech team this season in 2026 that saw their postseason run end a lot sooner than I think they thought it was going to. Probably pound for pound had college baseball's best offense, but lost at home to Oklahoma, who's now one win away from a national championship. Sooners went to Atlanta, knocked Georgia Tech out, and today beat North Carolina 9-3 in game one of the championship series in Omaha. It's that one. Just missed. Brown was hopping off the mound thinking it was strike three. But it's 2-2 on Bozer. Samarillo pitching has set down now 10 in a row. The pitch is fouled back and it's still 2-2. It was Devin Taylor's one-out single in the fourth that was the last Midland hit or base runner. Saudis do not have a walk tonight. Brown throws a 2-2, and Bozer again just barely gets a piece. But already, Dawson Brown throwing more strikes than he has in his first couple outings. 12 pitches, 8 of them in the zone. His 2-2. Swing and a miss, that strike three. Got him to chase that winding breaking ball away from him. It's a strikeout brought to you by Optimum. Don't worry, fans, you haven't missed your chance to get Optimum's blazing fast internet speeds now at our best value. 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Well, Brown's arm action is super conducive to have that horizontal spin away from a right-hander. Now two down for Colby Halter, who takes a first pitch strike. Colby responsible for both Midland runs, a two-run homer was way back in the second against Shore. The 0-1. Flared foul. Right over the Pepsi party deck down the third baseline at Hodgetown, and it's 0-2 quickly with two down. And Brown's a longer reliever. He threw three innings in his first Amarillo outing on the last homestand, despite not throwing many strikes. 42 pitches, only 16 strikes, but he did manage to post three zeros. The benefit of a couple double plays. Pitches up and away. It's 1-2. Today has been much better already. And if the Saudis play their cards right, Dawson Brown could finish this game potentially. His 1-2 is outside to Halter. 2-2. On a day that has seen Landon Sims depart for Reno, Texas League save leader, be nice if Brown could just finish this thing off as he strikes out Halter swinging. Two Ks and a 1-2-3 seventh for Dawson Brown. Takes us to the seventh inning stretch brought to you by Northwest Texas Healthcare System. They're leading the way in heart, emergency, and children's healthcare services. 4-2 Saudis. 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
4: We're all stretched out here as the sun is still up on Saturday night in Amarillo, Texas. Soddies lead the Rock Hounds 4-2 as we hit the bottom of the seventh. Top of the Amarillo lineup coming up. Stevie Emanuels throws a first pitch breaking ball for strike one to Junior Franco. Franco, Tarine, and Luis, all three of whom have their fingerprints all over this Harry Potter night game. The 0-1 down to the dirt to Junior Franco. 0-2 with a walk and a run scored tonight in Franco's third game this season, hitting leadoff. Danny Ceretti's promotion to Reno. Maybe Franco will be seeing some more time near the top of Colina's card. The 1-1, swing and a miss. Fastball past him, and it's 1-2. The pitch, called strike three. Beautiful backdoor breaking ball there for Emanuels. His first K and the first out on the board here in the bottom of the seventh. Here's Christopher Tureen. Hit a first inning double and had a base hit taken away from him on a great diving catch by Ryan Lasko in center back in the third. Pitch grabs the top shelf for strike one. The pitch. Green lets a slider pass, and it's 0-2. The wind still blowing straight out to left. Precious few opportunities left for these right-handers to try to elevate. Emanuels on an 0-2. It's a little three-quarter swing roller. Good play by Ty Wright down there at third. Sod Poodle hitting coach. He's very complimentary of his own performance out there at coaching third base. I love the confidence from Ty during BP the other day. Next one to Tureen is up in the air to left center, but very much in the park for Devin Taylor, who drifts over to the gap and makes the catch. There's two down. Check in again on our Reed Beverage scoreboard update here in the Texas League on a Saturday. Extra innings in Springdale. Tulsa and Northwest Arkansas tied at 5 as the Drillers have already secured the first half championship in the North Division. Springfield leads Wichita 5-3 heading to the bottom of the ninth at Equity Bank Ballpark in beautiful Wichita. Sansel Luis sees a breaking ball for strike one. San Antonio leads Corpus Christi 2-1 going to the seventh, and they have started in Frisco. A rain-delayed start to their Saturday night game. Scoreless in the second with Arkansas. It's a Reed Beverage scoreboard update as Luis takes the ball upstairs.

0: doubled and homered in his first two at-bats tonight, and then fouled out to third his last time. It is eighth homer, seventh as a left-handed hitter. On a 1-1, curveball's up and away for ball two. Don't forget, this is just the first leg of this longest homestand of the season. Frisco first half champions will be in town next week to start the second half here at Hodgetown. 2-1 tapper foul for Hansel, and it's 2-2. First of two second half series with Frisco. Will return to Riders Field for the last road trip of the season in September. Two teams split their first series here at Hodgetown back in April. 2-2. Luis on the curveball again. It's a foul ball brought to you by Country Auto Group. Manuals will get a new baseball. Trying to close the book on a 1-2-3 seventh. Right-hander lifts the leg and throws the 2-2 past Luis, strike three. Two Ks and a 1-2-3 seventh for Stevie Emanuels, continuing his great season for Midland. We go to the eighth. Saudis lead 4-2 on News Talk 940 AM.
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0: Great first inning of relief work. That's a sentence that we say a lot. For Dawson Brown, 1-2-3 seventh with a couple of Ks and 18 pitches. Now he faces the bottom third of the Midland lineup, protecting a two-run Sod Poodle lead. Ryan Lasko takes the first pitch up and in for ball one. Already the eighth inning here. About an hour and 40 minutes into our game. So that fastball is called a ball. It's 2-0. Lasko, Yamauchi, and Leary, two righties and a lefty, coming up against this side-arming righty, Brown, who does find a strike, 2-1. We said Dawson, longer reliever, if he can keep the pitch count reasonable, be fantastic if he could finish this game on his own. He fires another fastball in there, 2-2. As the right-hander Jay Dills starts to throw in the Midland bullpen. Brown on a 2-2. Gets a ground ball to third, backing up Luis. Plants and throws on a couple hops. McLaughlin did pick it up, but had to leave the first base bag. So Lasko is safe. The leadoff man aboard here in the eighth against Brown. It feels like the Saudis are up by more than just two, as Luis got caught on the back foot there and I think intentionally skipped the throw. It was a little bit wide of the bag and McLaughlin had to come off to keep it in front. It's Casey Yamauchi taking a first pitch a little bit in tight for ball one. So the sun has finally gone behind the taller building.

Buildings in downtown Amarillo as the LED lights begin to do their work illuminating the playing surface. 1-0 pitch. It's a strike to Yamauchi. He's 0 for 2. And they go base hit for Lasco. Just the fourth of the game for Midland. The 1-1. Fastball away. 94.8, so the velo's good for Dawson Brown. Lasco's the first base runner he's allowed, and this is third double-A outing. He'll toss back to first. That's a close play. That's the one disengagement. Well, he was the beneficiary of a couple double plays in his Saturday debut here at Hodgetown against Tulsa a couple weeks ago. Be great to get another one of those here. Runner goes. Pitch is grounded at, there's your double play ball, and Tureen coughs it up. Well, they wouldn't have gotten the double play with the runner in motion, but instead they get nothing. E6, first and second, tying runs aboard here for Midland. So rare to see Tureen make a mistake like that in a relatively routine play. So Brown, really through no fault of his own, has the first two men reach here, and Gabby Hernandez, his pitching coach, will visit. He's gotten two ground balls. First one officially goes down as a hit, but play Hanso will tell you he would like to make, I'm sure. As Gabby visits quickly here, kind of think this could be a bunt for Cam Leary, the nine hitter coming up. So here's Leary, 0 for 2. Runners at first and second. Side is expecting a bunt. He does show and does lay it down towards third. Logan, the catcher, springs out. Throws! Not in time. Couldn't get enough juice on the throw, trying to circle it up there. And the bottom three guys in the Rockhounds lineup have reached here to load the bases to put the tying and go-ahead runs aboard. The error has really made a mess of this eighth inning as Leary's clearly safe at first. Now Roman Angelo, activated off the injured list today, will start to throw, but really this is not Brown's fault. What's happened in this inning is Cole Kahn hits a ground ball to second. Could be two for Valdez. Back to first. In time! Kahn has words for John Miller as his helmet goes flying. That's your Cavanaugh Beef Packers double play. The run scores, but that really changes the look of this eighth inning. Such a close play at first. Good turn by Valdez. And Tureen ripped it back to first. I do think he was out. Got him by half a step. Lasco does touch home to make it 4-3. Now the tying run is at third with two down. This is the guy you want at the plate if you're a Midland fan. Leo DeVries takes ball one upstairs. The 1-0. He squats down and takes ball two. Yamauchi's up to third. For DeVries, who's 0 for 3, and they're going to walk him. This is good. I love to see that the Saddies are going with some winning strategy here, because you like your chances so much better against a right-handed hitting Malone than you do against DeVries. And if Malone gets you, so be it. But DeVries, at this point in time, is far and away the most dangerous Midland hitter. So why face him with the tying run at third in the eighth? Pitches upstairs to Malone. It's ball one, especially after Brown had fallen behind 2-0. I think they were going to give him the chance to pitch to him, and then he fell behind, and then they said, to heck with it, let's put him on. So the intentional walk puts runners at the corners, and now on a 1-0.
Malone swings.

0: All the left for Franco, who comes in and makes the catch. The gamble works. Brown leaves the tying run at third with the help of a double play ball. And it's 4-3. Sadi's going to the home eighth on News Talk 940 AM.
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0: Good escape act by Dawson Brown in the top of the eighth inning to leave the tying run at third base. As now our call to the bullpen is brought to you by Rosa's Cafe and Tortilla Factory for the home eighth. Sadi's chasing some insurance runs, brought to you by Texas Farm Bureau Insurance, against the new right-hander Jay Dill. On to throw for the seventh time this season for Midland. Right-hander from Chattanooga, Tennessee, faces Ben McLaughlin. 4, 5, and 6 coming up for the Soddies. So first pitch is outside for ball one. McLaughlin, Jones, and Conicello. Two lefties and a righty coming up against this former Troy Trojan Dill. He almost hit McLaughlin. He hops out of the way of a pitch down at his feet, and it's 2-0. And the 2-0 is low for ball three. Trying to figure out where that shrieking is coming from. You should see the numbers on Dill. It's 5 earned runs and 5 1/3. His second appearance of this series. Through a scoreless inning on Tuesday, as that's ball four. 4-pitch walk to McLaughlin to open the home eighth. Amarillo has gotten 3 out of its 4 runs tonight from solo blasts for Logan, Luis, and Valdez. Drew Jones came very close. I think you know that whenever there's commotion going on around the ballpark, Ruckus has something to do with it. So the pitch is upstairs for ball one. He's been waving that wand at everybody tonight on Harry Potter night. Always causing mischief around the ballpark as catcher Khan will visit after 5 straight misses to open this outing for Dill. And now Ruckus is posing for pictures with everybody. So he goes wherever he wants to go, causes his commotion, and then has a photo op with everybody. What a life. Jones extended his on-base streak to 11 straight with a third inning single. And on a 1-0 pitch, he swings and launches to right center. Lasko's moving and does make the catch. That ball was touched at 102 off the bat as Jones's strong June continues. Only 1-for-4 tonight, but a couple of loud outs. That one and then the one back in the fifth inning that I thought was a homer to the warning track.

0: He is on the barrel more often than not recently. Here's Gavin Conicello now trying to break an 0-for-3 tonight. First pitch. It's called strike one. Dill's 0-1. Conicello breaks his bat, rolls it softly to second as Dill avoids the bat, and the double play is turned. Yamauchi DeVries on to Halter. That bat went helicoptering right past Jay Dill. It's an inning-ending double play, and we go to the ninth at Amarillo by 1. 4-3 Sadis on News Talk 940 AM.
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0: All of a sudden, less than 2 hours into our game tonight, it is the ninth inning. It's Amarillo leads by a single run, 4-3 over Midland. Our call to the bullpen is brought to you by Rosa's Cafe and Tortilla Factory. Logan Mercado is on to pitch, trying to pick up the first save of his Double-A career and just the third save of his professional career for the 24-year-old from Pasco, Washington. He's on to pitch for the 15th time this season and will face the middle third of the lineup for this Midland ball club. Mercado throws his first pitch and it's drilled to left center field, and this will get down in the gap for a leadoff single for Taylor. Good job by Rojas to get to it quickly to hold him to a single. Two-hit night for Devin. He's now got 6 knocks in 5 games in this series for the number 48 overall pick in last year's draft out of Indiana. Immediately the tying run is aboard here. But good on Dawson Brown to leave the tying run at third in the eighth. And the one run that he did allow was unearned after the Tureen error. So 2 innings of one unearned run ball for Dawson. Now Bobby Bozer digs in. Is the go-ahead run, taking a pitch inside for ball one. Mercado had his 2 saves in Visalia in 2025. His 1-0 pitch rolled foul past GP. Gregorio Petit, the manager, coaches third for Midland. Taylor, they're waiting for him to go back to first. He wasn't running on that pitch. He just took forever to get back to first base. I don't know if that's a tactic to try to slow down Mercado. The 1-1. Swing and a miss. Fastball past Bozer, and it's 1-2. Mercado got 4 outs on Thursday.

0: Tuesday night. Walked one and struck out two and did not allow a run. Up in the count, one and two, and his pitch to Bozer is hacked at and missed, strike three. Fifth strikeout tonight for Amarillo pitching. A big first out here in the ninth. Leadoff single followed by a strikeout. Now here's Colby Halter, who's got two of the five Midland Ks tonight. He also has a two-run homer, so he certainly contributed majorly to the Midland offensive attack. First pitch, upstairs for ball one. Amarillo, an even 500, 10-10 in one-run games this season. Trying to make it 11-10 with a 4-3 victory tonight. Two outs left again. Here's Mercado's 1-0 pitch. The runner fakes a steal, and Logan hops up and holds on to it. 2-0. Apologize for those technical difficulties. 2-0 is upstairs, 3-0. What you can't do is walk people in a one-run game of the ninth. Got to find a way back into this count. Three and oh, Mercado sets up, throws his pitch. It's in there. Fastball for a strike, 3-1. Mercado sets up at the belt buckle. His 3-1 pitch is in there. Slider finds the outer rail, 3-2. Ground ball could potentially end the game here with one out in the ninth. Taylor probably not going to risk running off of first. Mercado takes a big deep breath. Throws home his 3-2. And Halter hits a liner. Caught it, shortstop. Terrain back to first. That's your ball game. Not the double play we envisioned, but it works nonetheless. Saudis win their seventh straight. 4-3 your final on a Cavendish Beef Packers game-ending twin killing. Tareen back to first on the liner. Mercado gets the save. And Amarillo, in 1 hour and 58 minutes, sub-2 our game, wins by a single run. 4-3 your final. A happy Courtyard by Marriott Amarillo downtown. Post-game show comes up next on News Talk 940 AM.
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0: We welcome you back to Hodgetown in the Courtyard by Marriott Amarillo downtown postgame show. A seventh straight Sod Poodle victory, this time in under 2 hours.

Saudis win in an hour and 58 minutes tonight by a score of 4-3. Amarillo has won 5 games in a row against Midland, and they've won 7 games in a row overall, as this is the Courtyard by Marriott Amarillo Downtown post-game show on News Talk 940 AM. I'm Eric Bach. So glad you're with us here, as they're going to have to wait it out for the fireworks because the sun is still, I mean, the sun has set, but the sunlight is still very prevalent here at Hodgetown as they wait for the post-game fireworks. All Sod Poodle victories are brought to you by the McCraw Law Group. And it got going early in the first inning. The Saudis went walk, double, double to open the game against Midland starter Corey Avant. The run scoring one for Hansel Luis. Switch hitter bats left, swings and drives a ball to right. Back goes Leary. It's one hop off the wall. One run is in. Tureen stops at third. Luis pops in to an RBI double as Amarillo ambushes Avant early. Back-to-back doubles and a 1-0 Sod Poodle lead. Saudi scored single runs in each of the first 3 innings. That was the one in the first. Gavin Logan hit his 9th home run to the opposite field in the second for the second Saudi run. It's a sky-high fly ball to left. Taylor with his back against the wall will watch it fly. Gavin Logan in his first start of the week sends a souvenir bar 352's way. And we're tied just like that on a happy state home run. It was Colby Halter's 2-run homer that made it briefly 2-1 Midland before that swing. And then the Saudis took the lead for good with Luis doing it again, this time over the fence to left. Switch hitter bats left on an 0-1. He swings and drives a ball to left. Forget it. Saudis lead. That was Hansel's 8th of the year. And then Jesus Valdez in the 6th inning made it a 3rd solo homer. We'll get to that in the second segment of this postgame show. Dawson Brown allowed 1 unearned run in the 8th inning, but did great work to keep the tying run right at third base and keep the Saudis up 4-3. Jesus Valdez drills it. It is up and out of here. He had a 107-mile-per-hour laser caught earlier. That's at 108 for a happy state home run for Valdi. Now on a 1-0. Malone swings and it's a fly ball to left for Franco, who comes in and makes the catch. The gamble works. Brown leaves the tying run at third with the help of a double play ball. And it's 4-3. Saudis going to the home 8th on News Talk 940 AM.

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0: at Hodgetown, keeping the crowd warm as we wait for the sun to set for the fireworks. You guys are doing a great job keeping the crowd locked and loaded. Look at this. You got to love it. Tomorrow, we finish up at 5:05 p.m. on Father's Day 2026. If you bring Dad, Ruckus getting boos from the crowd. You can bring Dad and play catch with him on the field early. So gates open an hour earlier tomorrow at 3 o'clock ahead of a 5:05 p.m. first pitch. We're going to sit down with our friend Javier Colina on the A&B pregame show. That airs at 4:45 Central Time sharp right here on News Talk 940 a.m. We remind you that today's Sod Poodle radio broadcast was brought to you by our amazing team of founding and legacy partners. Because of these tremendous community partners, the Sod Poodles are able to provide Amarillo with a major league experience on a minor league scale. Final totals tonight, Amarillo scores 4 runs on 8 hits. They commit 1 error. 3 runs on 6 hits for Midland. No errors for them. Avery Short gets the victory. Another quality start for him. 6 innings of 2-run ball. He's now 3-1 with a 2.76 ERA. Corey Avant, the loss, he's 1-5. Logan Mercado picks up the first save of his AA career. It all happened in 1 hour and 58 minutes. That's tied for the shortest game this season for Amarillo. But the last one that was 1.58 was a 7-inning game. So definitely the shortest 9-inning game of the season for the Soddies, and the second shortest 9-inning home game in Hodgetown history in front of a raucous crowd of 5,862 that's still partying on here on Saturday night. For my man Anthony Hernandez back in the studio, I'm Eric Box saying so long. Soddies go for their 8th straight victory and the sweep over Midland tomorrow. 4:45 A&B pregame show, 5:05 first pitch will be here, and we hope you are as well. Stay safe out there. Enjoy the rest of this beautiful Saturday night in the Panhandle. This has been a presentation of Amarillo's Sod Poodle Baseball on News Talk 940 AM.
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0: you now, you're going to lose points on an IQ test if you listen to this clip I'm about to play you from The View. You know how they say you shouldn't eat a poppy seed bagel if you're going to take a drug test because it might trigger a false positive? If you were taking an IQ test, this clip could trigger a false stupid. It's J.D. Vance debating the women on The View over immigration. It's kind of just all over the map, but there's nothing said that is said in an accurate context. I'll break it down for you. It's a minute long. You're never getting this minute back. I'm warning you now. Take it away. Clip 39.
1: I was led to believe by the stories. I read stories that said Donald Trump said that all Mexicans were rapists. He never said that. What he said is that the certain South American countries, Central American countries, were releasing criminals into our country, including Mexico. By the way, that was objectively true. So
2: there
1: it's not
2: no
1: so much Christians.
2: Not. Fidel Castro did that in 1980 with the Mariel boat lift. There have been many, many journalists, including CNN, where you used to work and be my colleague, that have tried to find evidence of that. There is no evidence that Maduro was releasing people from insane asylums or jails like Fidel Castro did do. This was made up, and we just can't, you know, accept it without pushing back.
1: Anna, we know that there were people who were released from prisons who were encouraged to come into the United States.
2: It wasn't like it was in the Mariel, Mr. Vice President. It wasn't where it was like a purposeful release, open up the jails, open up the insane asylums, and let people flood Florida. I lived through that in Miami.
1: If you go, it may not have been like Mariel, but if you go back to the caravans that were happening in 22, 23, we know that those things were funded. They were in some ways supported by the government.
2: There was absolutely
1: how you define support or not support, but if people are encouraged to come into our country after having spent time in prison by their own governments, I think that's a problem.
0: And that's the issue. What she's telling you on The View is, well, this isn't as bad as what Castro did. As if that's some type of justification to just let it happen. Do you know there were 13,000 people in this country under Biden who were convicted of rape or murder in another country, but they came across our border? Think of the 1,000 members of the terror watch list, not allowed to board a plane into this country, but they could come across the border illegally. Think of the insanity of a COVID vaccine mandate where you couldn't go to college, you couldn't go to work, you couldn't go to school, you couldn't board a plane if you didn't have a vaccine, but they let 20 million untested people cross the border. I mean, good God.
2: Buenos dias.
3: Buenos dias.
0: And the point is, what J.D. Vance is telling you is, regardless of whether you think it was as bad as Cuba or not, I would argue it was a lot worse. The fact remains, the United States government, the Department of Homeland Security, is sitting on a lot more intelligence about this issue than the women at The View.
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0: The women at The View thought Jill Biden was a doctor who could be Surgeon General. 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But she's still sitting there emphatically telling him he's wrong. And that's the biggest challenge to echo chamber discussions, is if everybody who surrounds you agrees with you, you never get called out on your stupidity. And that's the issue they have at The View.
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13: I can't believe we have to make this commercial.
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14: Because we will.
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0: Hi, everybody. I'm Jack Hanna. Since I was a boy growing up on a farm in Tennessee, I've been fascinated with animals. 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
12: Have arrived. I'm Chris DeMeo, Fox News. Vice President Vance arriving in Switzerland early Sunday for planned peace talks with Iran. He joins envoy Steve Witkoff and Jared Kushner, who are already there.
13: Vice President J.D. Vance arrived in Switzerland, where he'll lead direct talks with Iran, and their goal, negotiate a long-term peace agreement that includes resolving key questions about the future of Iran's nuclear program. They only have about 60 days to reach a deal. Pakistan and Qatar are participating as mediators. The potential talks come amid growing uncertainty surrounding the Strait of Hormuz. Tehran claims it is once again closing the vital waterway. They say it's in response to renewed Israeli strikes on Iran-backed Hezbollah in southern Lebanon. Iran argues the attacks violate the memo of understanding. Israel, though, says they were in retaliation for Hezbollah strikes that killed an Israeli soldier.
12: That's Fox's Chanley Painter. About 150,000 people packing downtown Raleigh on Saturday for a victory parade to celebrate the Carolina Hurricanes. They defeated the Vegas Golden Knights to win their second Stanley Cup 2 weeks ago. Meantime, the vice president spoke to Fox News before he left about the FIFA World Cup, which the U.S. is co-hosting along with Canada and Mexico. He says the event's bringing people together.
14: One of the great things about these events is that there is this cultural exchange where we learn a little bit from them. And, of course, they learn a lot about what makes America so great. I'm so proud to have the World Cup here.
12: Now, the tournament's going so well so far for Team USA, which advanced to the knockout round after beating Australia. Next up for the U.S., Turkey, which has already been eliminated after this round. 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
1: Yes?
0: Have you practiced the most popular bird songs for the year?
1: Of course.
0: Catchy. I like it. Okay, river.
2: Dude.
0: How's the temperature?
2: It's a refreshing 52 degrees, man. 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
0: Ah, good. Owl, you here?
3: Of course.
0: Who's asking? I am. Look, you know the drill. Sleep during the day, scare the kids at night.
3: Perfect. I love my job.
0: Oak tree?
4: Sup?
0: Still in the same place I left you last year. 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
0: 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Turtle. 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
0: 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Okay. Squirrel. Has anybody seen Mr. Squirrel?
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10: Peace talks resuming. I'm Deborah Valentine, Fox News. U.S. officials in Switzerland to meet with Iranian, Pakistani, and Qatari officials today to discuss peace between the U.S. and Iran. Fox's Chanley Painter.
11: Vice President J.D. Vance arrived in Switzerland, where he'll lead direct talks with Iran. And their goal, negotiate a long-term peace agreement that includes resolving key questions about the future of Iran's nuclear program. They only have about 60 days to reach a deal. Pakistan and Qatar are participating as mediators. The potential talks come amid growing uncertainty surrounding the Strait of Hormuz. Tehran claims it is once again closing the vital waterway. They say it's in response to renewed Israeli strikes on Iran-backed Hezbollah in southern Lebanon. Iran argues the attacks violate the memo of understanding. Israel, though, says they were in retaliation for Hezbollah strikes that killed an Israeli soldier.
10: Israeli Prime Minister Benjamin Netanyahu says he will continue attacking Hezbollah as long as they continue to threaten Israel. A manhunt is ongoing for 22-year-old Oscar Sanchez Munoz, a suspect in a string of deadly Missouri shooting sprees.
12: The FBI says he's wanted for shooting at a car on June 11th in Kansas. They say he may be the one responsible for five more shootings on Tuesday, all just miles from Arrowhead Stadium in the Show Me State, where there are several World Cup matches. One person died in these shootings. One has serious injuries. All others are expected to be fine, including an Uber driver who was shot while taking fans to the World Cup match between Argentina and Algeria. Here's one of those fans who was inside of the car.
13: A car passes by super fast, and we hear these two boom, boom noises.
12: He says he

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0: Father's Day as spending hits a record high. Fox's Tanya J. Powers has more.
1: Father's Day didn't become a national holiday in the U.S. until 1972, but it's been celebrated since the early 20th century. It's marked on the third Sunday in June, and this year we're spending more than ever on Dad's big day. The National Retail Federation says Father's Day spending is expected to reach a record $27.9 billion this year, up from last year's record of $24 billion. They say consumers are expected to spend $226, up from last year's $199. The most popular gifts? Greeting cards, clothing, a special outing, and gift cards. Tanya J. Powers, Fox News.
0: Russia has freed 24 Filipinos who were detained for months without charges in a Siberian city after Philippine President Ferdinand Marcos Jr. raised concern for them in a meeting with Russian President Vladimir Putin. That's according to Philippine officials. The 24 arrived in Manila aboard two flights early on Sunday, and the first batch was welcomed by Philippine Foreign Secretary Teresa Lizarro. I'm Chris DeMeo. This is Fox News.
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0: There's no screaming. There's no go. You know, none of that. You lay down and the announcers soothe you into a nap. We're going to talk like this. Clapping, yes. Yes. Oh, he made a putt. Yay. And it's just like that for like 3-4 hours. You get an awesome nap if you listen to golf. You get more tips like this right here on Texas Fishing and Outdoors.
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3: Welcome to This Week in Texas. I'm John Mark Dempsey on the Texas State Network. This is TSN. The ongoing situation in Iran is trickling down to all kinds of different industries, including the restaurant business. TSN's David Rankin talked to Dr. Emily Williams-Knight from the Texas Restaurant Association about how gas prices are having an effect on the restaurant business.
4: You know, that we have actually really great data on this. So we show that when, gas prices stay around that $3 range, traffic's pretty stable. When it gets to be $3.50, we start to get a little nervous. And then we hit about $3.80, which for many parts of Texas is where we're sitting right now. Same store traffic. So think about traffic as the number of visitors who are going into a restaurant, drops between 2.5% to 3%. And so now sitting in this, we are starting to have reports. And March, the data just came out from last month, and this was the worst month since March of 25. And so there's no doubt it is playing out with the consumer being squeezed. They're just not able to make as many visits to a restaurant.
5: And that, of course, can lead to restaurants having to increase their prices because they're not making enough money.
4: You know, the really hard part right now is if we think about the consumer, right? I feel like the restaurant is just getting squeezed. We know the consumer has really less money in their pocket. They're putting more out for things like gasoline. On the other side, the food product that these restaurants are ordering is also increasing because the cost of diesel is up over $5. But where they're getting squeezed is there's no more room to raise price. So many operators in Texas are saying there is no way I can raise the price again on my customer. But at the same time, on a 4% to 7% margin business, they don't have anywhere to go. And that's resulting in closures that we're seeing here in North Texas.
5: I was just going to ask you, how much increase have you seen in closures, not only in North Texas, but statewide?
4: Yeah, there's sort of two things we look at. There's the actual closure number, which we think really we're going to run into the summer months. A place like Dallas or Houston is going to get a little bit of a benefit from the World Cup. There's a lot of hope around that and a lot of excitement. But generally, we are starting to see an uptick. But what we're also seeing is a large number of restaurants reaching out for help. And so a lot of restaurants are reaching out saying either, hey, how do I improve my margin? How do I get traffic? We're seeing more discounting. So a lot more discounting, trying to get that customer into that particular brand. That's always a sign for typically when restaurants begin to struggle, especially those independents that are not part of a large, you know, conglomerate or a large chain. They just don't have any economies of scale. Those at that outreach to the association is definitely increased in the last probably 4 to 6 weeks.
5: The other side of it, are you seeing many people deciding that they want to get into the restaurant business at this time?
4: You know, I think it's what makes this industry so special. The number of folks that are pulling permits to open a restaurant has not changed. I think it's mostly on the independent side. I think it's one of those businesses that people are passionate about. They see the pro-business environment in Texas. They see the amount of people that live in Texas and they think, hey, I can do it too. But, you know, we really, really encourage people to be very thoughtful right now before they jump in.
5: Is it easier for people that decide that they want to open a franchise as opposed to their own mom and pop shop?
4: I don't think it matters right now because we're seeing trading down. So we're seeing if you're a casual dining brand, in some cases, if you're losing share, it's really because people are trading down maybe to fast casual or even fast food.
3: Coming up, when you drive, are you watchful for motorcycles? More when This Week in Texas continues.
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3: You're listening to This Week in Texas. I'm John Mark Dempsey. Spring is here and the summer will follow soon. And the Texas Department of Transportation is working a push to make the road safer for people on motorcycles. It's called Share the Road, Look Twice for Motorcycles. Tila Grant is with TxDOT. TSN's David Rankin asks, why May? What is it about this month to hold a campaign since we have weather that allows for motorcycles almost 12 months a year?
4: Yeah. So May, though, usually we're seeing warmer temps. It's getting to that like summertime season. So you get to see even more riders out during this time. So that's kind of when we choose to just really spread this information a little more heavily during the winter months. It is a little bit slower on those vehicles. But yeah, summertime, the temperatures are nice. We're already seeing some really nice temperatures. So we're definitely seeing a lot more folks getting out on the roads.
5: Is this a campaign that we have every summer or is this a first?
4: No, this is a campaign that we have every summer. We've been doing this for a very long time.
5: How risky is it for motorcycle riders on the freeways?
4: Yeah, it's extremely dangerous. You know, they don't have that extra structure of the vehicle to kind of protect them out on the road. So they're a little bit more exposed. So it can be extremely dangerous for motorcycle riders on the road. And so we definitely caution drivers to just look twice, definitely before you're about to change lanes, that you look around and you look around again and put on your turn signal and just really be mindful of them on the roads.
5: What are certain things that you're asking of drivers to make sure that they do to be more helpful, especially when sometimes you have motorcycles that can seem to literally just come out of nowhere and they want to make sure that, you know, we don't have a problem on the highway?
4: Yeah. We definitely say, like I said earlier, just look twice. If you look and check in your next lane and see if no one's there, but look an extra time. We also say, you know, leave some room in between cars so you have a little space in there, a little safe following distance. We also say, you know, give motorcyclists a full lane and just really slow down. You know, a lot of the crashes we see are due to speed. So we're definitely saying, you know, slow down, take your time and just be very cautious and give that other lane an extra look before you switch lanes.
5: Yeah, and that's the other issue, of course, to the deal with personal responsibility, because in a lot of cases, there are a lot of motorcycle riders that are just zooming in and around cars as well. They have to also take a little personal responsibility, too, don't they?
4: Yeah, definitely. We tell them to make sure they're out wearing their helmets. We're telling them to take a motorcycle safety course if you can find one of those in your area. We're also saying use your headlights, even in the daytime sometimes, and ride defensively. You know, also be on alert for other drivers on the roads, too.
5: It's not just freeways where motorcycles are at risk and riders. Surface streets and just intersections can be dangerous as well. What kinds of focus do you put into surface streets during this kind of a campaign?
4: Yeah, we definitely with a lot of these crashes, you know, it's really going to be on the driver to really be cautious and use their best judgment when they're out there on the roads and be safe for everyone. But those intersections, like you mentioned, are an area where you do see some of those crashes. So we tell people to take a little extra care at those intersections. Maybe you don't zoom off as soon as the light changes. Maybe you take a second just to kind of wait and make sure no one's coming through, and also just give other drivers a little distance as you're coming through those intersections.
3: Coming up, as the U.S. celebrates its 200th

0: 150th anniversary this year, a Dallas area museum dedicated to American history is planning to expand. 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
0: Welcome back to This Week in Texas. I'm John Mark Dempsey on the Texas State Network. This is TSN. A North Texas museum dedicated to the history of the United States will significantly expand in the coming months. TSN's Eric Bushman spoke with the executive director of the American Journey Experience, Suzanne Grishman, who talked about the expansion and the museum itself, which is located in Irving.
5: American Journey Experience, AJE for short, was founded in 2020 as a museum and educational center dedicated to telling the full story of America. We have over 100,000 historical artifacts and primary documents, and we're located right here in Irving, Texas. What makes us unique to visitors is they don't just look at history behind glass. They can interact with it, handle artifacts, and connect with the stories behind the historical artifacts. And as we're coming up on our 250th anniversary of America on July 4th, it's more important now than ever that we know our history in full context and people can come see the first source documents for themselves.
6: Are more and more people becoming aware of you and coming out to see what all you offer?
5: Yes, they are. We actually opened during COVID, so it was a little difficult time to be launching a new museum. But we built out the educational center, vault, and an exhibit space to build out the model that is now going to be housed in the 172,000 square foot building that we'll be moving into and opening our new museum in the beginning of 2027. So we are expanding. We are definitely more in the news. There's many people that are coming through for tours. We have scheduled tours right now, but when we open the new museum building, then we're going to be able to offer public hours where people can come and visit throughout the week.
6: And how exciting is it for you to have been so successful and getting as many artifacts as you have, to have this opportunity to expand? And forgive me if you've already said this, but what's the timeline on that happening?
5: So we are really thrilled. This is a 15-year goal that we've had since we founded Mercury One. We've always had an education and historical education arm of Mercury One, and really American Journey Experience, when we launched it in 2020, was a culmination of that dream that we put into place 15 years ago when we were founded. So this is very exciting for us to be seeing this vision come to fruition. We definitely want to give God all the glory. We have amazing donors. And they have stepped up and supported our efforts to be able to build this museum out. We

0: are building out throughout the end of the year, and we will be opening in the first quarter of 2027.
1: Wonderful. And how significant is the timing of this, given the fact that America is celebrating its 250th year?
0: So the significance of American Journey Experience right now with the 250th celebration is no coincidence. We actually started this arm of Mercury One for the education and history part because we knew we were approaching our 250th anniversary 15 years ago. So we are active on the ground right now all throughout the year. We have a special exhibit in Washington, D.C. at the Victim of Communism Museum. It will be going on there and through September 2026. So we will be at the Victim of Communism Museum with a special exhibit on the 250th anniversary. We're also part of the Freedom 250 Coalition. So we are on the road with the Department of Education, and we are going around the country right now to high schools and public school systems, and we are educating them on the 250th anniversary of America, and we're able to bring some of our artifacts on the road as well.
2: The American Journey Experience will move to a new and much larger location early next year. Coming up, the museum dedicated to the assassination of President Kennedy in downtown Dallas has new plans. That's next when This Week in Texas continues.
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2: You're listening to This Week in Texas. I'm John Mark Dempsey. There's a new way to explore Dallas's darkest weekend with a new exhibition that's opened at the 6th Floor Museum at Dealey Plaza. TSN's Eric Bushman spoke with the man who led the effort.
1: On Assignment is a new exhibition that focuses on the weekend of November 22nd through 24th, 1963, through the reporting of four journalists who worked for the Dallas Times-Herald.
9: Rather than look at the Kennedy assassination from a distant view, what we tried to do with this exhibit was to provide a more intimate perspective by following just four journalists through the course of their weekend, going location by location as they live the experience of the assassination.
1: Stephen Fagan is head of curatorial at the 6th Floor Museum at Dealey Plaza.
9: The four journalists all come from the Dallas Times-Herald, and we have Keith Shelton, the political reporter who was on the trip to Texas going city to city with the president and Mrs. Kennedy. We have Jim Lehrer, who went on to an illustrious career with PBS, and he was assigned to cover the arrival at Dallas Love Field. And then we have young Darwin Payne, who is still with us today, and he was assigned to the rewrite desk on the phone with journalists as they would call in their notes. He would start typing out these rough drafts of stories. And finally, Vivian Castle.

0: Berry, the legendary editor of Women's News at the Times Herald, and she was assigned to write a story about Jacqueline Kennedy at the Dallas Trademark Luncheon.
1: So we basically follow the day or the weekend, I guess, through their eyes and their reporting.
0: All of their stories come from our oral history project. We did oral histories with them, and two photographers are also featured, Bob Jackson and Eamon Kennedy, both from the Dallas Times Herald. And really, their oral histories provide the content of this exhibit as we move through their experience that weekend.
2: The sixth florist Stephen Fagan says with this new exhibition, which is on the seventh floor of the former Texas School Book Depository, they are able to explore the history in a different way.
0: There's a lot of information about the president's life, death, and legacy, all communicated through images and artifacts on the sixth floor. But up here, we wanted to take a step back and really put our visitors in the shoes of these individuals who lived that experience, and really their stories hold two truths at the same time. They were professionals on assignment doing their job, but they were also human beings who were literally standing inside this tragedy that was playing out all around them in real time. And that tension is really at the heart of what we were trying to achieve with this.
2: The exhibition is open to those who visit the museum in downtown Dallas, where the shots were fired that cut down the nation's 35th president. Eric Bushman, TSN News.
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0: The Savannah Bananas, a barnstorming exhibition team with trick plays, dance routines, and comedy sketches, are baseball's answer to the Harlem Globetrotters, and they filled the largest stadium in Texas.
1: It is the biggest game in banana ball history, and we bring it to you live on ESPN. Over 102,000 fans have filled Kyle Field, the sixth largest stadium in the world, to see the Savannah Bananas take on the Texas Tailgaters. 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
0: And it didn't take long for the fun to begin.
1: There goes Cruz. DR, a poke out to center, and it's going to be Jose Gonzalez Jr. Tip drill into the hat of Jonathan Sunshine Lunars. Double trick play with a whole lot on the line.
2: Book it! Book it! Three trick plays to none after one half inning here at College Station.
0: Even though the Savannah Bananas were the stars of the show, they lost to the Texas Tailgaters 4-3. 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

0: That's why this matters.
1: This comes amid a government crackdown on fraud, which has also uncovered a federal employee who stole millions from COVID relief programs. More World Cup action yesterday with the Netherlands routing Sweden 5-1. Germany scoring a late winner to beat Ivory Coast 2-1. Ecuador and Curacao battling to a scoreless draw. Japan shutting out Tunisia 4-0. Four more matches are set for today. Watch all the action on Fox, FS1, and the Fox One app. I'm Ted Lindner. This is Fox News.
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6: Here's just one more example of bats that are good for everything. They love to eat bugs that bother people. And that is not only good for all of us, but consider the role they play in food production. The way that they get rid of things on farms that are affecting yield and that sort of thing. You have no idea, unless you really can study it, if you have maybe an ag college around you to help you understand how your yields fall down because of the pests that are around consuming your crops. We see it everywhere. And so that kind of pushes farmers to buy more chemical pesticides, and so that increases the cost and also increases it loses value because insecticides and poisons like that are not good for the story, frankly. But at any rate, I think we need to be thinking more. I actually, until I saw this business about the bat in combo with the other things that are bad actors on the farm, I really hadn't really thought too much about bats, but they are good. They're very beneficial and need to be protected. All right, another item of interest here. The USDA has delayed new poultry rules. The Agricultural Marketing Service, the AMS of the USDA, has delayed a rule that would have addressed unfair and deceptive practices between broiler producers and large poultry companies. So this, again, the influence of Tyson and that ilk, Purdue, because not good for them. The farmers that have contracts oftentimes are screwed over. I would never get into that business, frankly. Never, ever, ever get into that business. Lots of compliance costs. And, of course, Tyson doesn't have to pay them because they're hiring you to grow their birds. So I'm wondering what the delay is here. Well, we kind of know what the delay is, but the unfair practices. I suppose you can all say the same thing. Hey, you don't have to do it. The poultry company's taking advantage of you, so go do something else. And that's a point, and it's not a bad one, but yet a lot of these places have been built up. I remember visiting a farm in Pennsylvania. Every 90 days, they grow 36,000 broilers in this great big barn. It was one of those, I'm trying to remember makes the big buildings, the big aluminum tin building, Morton. I think it was a Morton building. And inside was something unless you're in this business,

0: you can't begin to admit to admit to yourself, this is going on, this is how chickens are raised. Woo! Anyway, all right, next in the news is something I want to spend a couple of minutes on, the restructuring of the USDA, especially when it comes to research, education, and economics. The chair of the Ag Committee, Thompson, who is from Pennsylvania, I think, has received much in the way of communication because Trump wants to cut the money in the USDA for research, education, and economics. They have lost 23% of the workforce, and it's just been across the board cut all these people, never mind paying attention to what they're good at or if they are good at something, just like the lowest 18% on the totem pole, just to fire them. And that's about as stupid an approach to this as you could possibly imagine. Some people in Congress are trying to work around what the Trump people are trying to do, but it's very difficult because there's a lot of, in the states, they have agricultural experimental stations, the cooperative extension services, that sort of thing, that are vital to ensuring that research that helps farmers is done on the local level. But it comes from federal money. And so what's happening, even now as I speak, the cascade has begun as students graduate from college and they are specializing in some of these fields in the ag schools. They have no positions. They may have had a job 6 months ago, but they don't have one now. And a lot of the professors at some of these schools are losing their grant money and they're losing their ability to do research and to help farmers economically. So it's really, this is yet again, and I don't like making this program a political program, and it really isn't. It's about reality. And reality on the farm is a very, very, very difficult thing. Why people stay in farming, people keep asking that question, why do you keep doing this? Congress has been approached by many of the farm groups. The National Farmers Union, American Farm Bureau Federation, among others, but there are lots of growing groups who have gone back, and they seem to be talking, although they sent these letters to the various members of the committees that are going to do the work on this. It doesn't look like they're going to have as much success as we need to have in order to keep the ball bouncing when it comes to research. Very important. Education for, you know, just keep up with other countries and what they're doing when it comes to agriculture to compete with us. So something to keep in mind for sure here. I'm Doug Steffen. This is the American Family Farmer.
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0: Y'all, did you get that? I love it when she's so Southern. Elizabeth Miller from Calitrin.

0: Considered by most, optimized curcumin is one of the few bioavailable and highly absorbable curcumin products on the market. Hi, I'm Dr. Mitch. Since most chronic diseases have inflammation, our optimized curcumin seems to be a perfect addition to any nutritional program. It makes sense to me that preventing or reducing inflammation is a key component to our overall health. The Mayo Clinic found that curcumin can decrease swelling and inflammation, has antioxidant properties, and research suggests that curcumin can prevent cancer, or at least slow the spread of cancer, and in many instances make chemotherapy more effective. It protects our healthy cells even from radiation. TotalWellness.com, where we help you to look good, feel good, and enjoy total wellness.
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2: I would tell people, look into it.
1: Yep. 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I'm actually tired of doing all the phone numbers.
2: Okay.
1: Call now.
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1: Nice job.
2: Thanks.

0: 3 after the hour now. This is the American Family Farmer program. We're continuing our focus on you, your farm, what you can do on your farm with ideas from other people. I don't say selfish reason for me doing this, but I do find myself talking to a lot of the folks from our end of the industry and using the ideas on my farm. This past weekend at Eastley Farm, E-A-S-T-L-E-I-G-H, EastleyFarm.com, we had the busiest weekend that we've ever had. I open the farm on weekends to folks who want to come and have our cow safari, which is a wagon filled with screaming kids. The cows come around and we feed them bread and they just love the pictures and the video and things they come from. It probably is agritourism, but there are lots of other things going on the farm. This time of year, as we all know, getting the planting done and getting haying started, that sort of thing is very important for people who are in my end of the business. I have Amy Hartshorn here, who's in a different end of the business, if you will. She is the host of a podcast called Green Living Mentor, and she's also a speaker when it comes to organic farming. She's all over the place. Their farm, the family farm, is in Waitsfield, Vermont. So I'm trying to picture that, Amy. I know most of Vermont, but this has got to be a small town because I can't tell you that I've heard of it.
1: Yes, it is a small town, but we're part of the Mad River Valley, not far from Sugar Bush Resort.
0: Mm-hmm. Okay.
1: Central Vermont.
0: So what kind of growing conditions do you have there? If it's mostly, well, we all know much of New England soil is rocky, but what sort of conditions do you have on the farm that you have in Waitsfield?
1: Well, we have a variety, actually. So on our home farm, we have kind of clay, rocky soils that my husband, Dave, has been building for 35 years. And then he leases some land near the river. So that's the nice silt river bottom type of soil that we get to plant certain things in.
0: Well, what is it that motivates you? What do you think every morning when you get up about farming?
1: Well, a lot of things. Part of it is just the connection to nature that I love. I really, having been a former New York City girl, I love living in a nature-filled place where I can see wild animals, hopefully not on my deck, like the raccoon that got into the trash. But I love

0: as I look at your website, Green Living is Green Living Mentor, right?
1: Green Living Now. Green Living Now. Yeah, and the podcast is Green Living Now.
0: LivingNow.com.
1: Okay.
0: So you start, or you want us to focus on what we eat, what we drink, what we cook, and how that affects our health, which certainly yes. would be something that ought to be on every farmer's mind, frankly, unless a big commercial producer, the impact right. of what is grown and how it affects, because you've heard this probably 100 times, that food is actually medicine. And
1: yes,
0: so you
1: absolutely.
0: have decided to be organic. So the point here is that we want to talk about the benefits of organic, which, of course, before World War II, there was no such thing as organic. It was just good food. And then mm-hmm. things came, you know, came around and changed. So the number of things that have become a focus of the organic world, including now people who are concerned about the cost of food, the prices are going sky high for some mm-hmm. of this stuff. And if you look at the increases over the last couple of years, you really get concerned about how we're going to deal with good food, frankly. And that's why we have Amy here, in part. Amy Hartshorn is here from Hartshorn Organic Farm in Waitsfield, Vermont. 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
0: Y'all, did you get that? 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
1: 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The American Family Farmer is something that's a labor of love for me. And you can find it, as I said, not only on the radio, but wherever you get podcasts, Apple and iHeart and Odyssey and all those guys, Spotify. The American Family Farmer, focusing on the smaller active farmers like Amy Hartshorne, who has the Hartshorne Organic Farm with her husband Dave in Waitsfield, Vermont. I alluded to the fact that organic food, the prices, especially in the grocery store, but if you go directly to the farm, same sort of thing. Food prices going up by 25-30% in the last 3 or 4 years, and certainly that's much higher than inflation. So why do you think that is, Amy? What's your theory?
2: Well, I have a lot of thoughts on why that is. And I think, you know, certified organic food has always been more expensive than conventional for a lot of good reasons. And it's not what some of the, you know, social media rumors would have you believe. It's not because organic farmers are trying to price gouge. It's because growing food without toxic chemicals is a lot more labor intensive. And the inputs are ridiculous. Like Dave pays $1 per organic tomato seed, if you can imagine.
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6: Ready to talk. I'm Paul Stevens, Fox News. A U.S. delegation led by Vice President J.D. Vance is in Switzerland for talks with Iranian officials. Both sides still trying to reach a broader peace agreement following the signing of a temporary memorandum of understanding.
7: Vice President J.D. Vance arrived at the Bergenstock Resort, Lake Lucerne. That's where he's set to hold direct talks with Iranian leaders. Their goal, negotiate a long-term peace agreement that includes resolving key questions about the future of Iran's nuclear program. They only have about 60 days to reach a deal. The talks will begin with a bilateral meeting between the United States and Iran. One of the first topics expected to be discussed is an emergency session on Lebanon. The talks come amid growing uncertainty surrounding the Strait of Hormuz. Tehran claims it is once again closing that vital waterway. They say it's in response to renewed Israeli strikes on Iran-backed Hezbollah in southern Lebanon.
6: And that's Fox's Chandley Painter. Iran also saying the attacks violate the memorandum of understanding signed by Tehran and Washington recently. Tragic accident unfolding during a Goose concert at Madison Square Garden in New York last night. NYPD saying a 51-year-old man fell from an elevated position inside the arena, later pronounced dead at a nearby hospital. No release from authorities as to how far he fell or what led up to the incident. The band later saying it was heartbroken by the tragedy and extended condolences to those affected. The concert continued and concluded shortly before midnight as investigators got underway with their task. Officials in Los Angeles declaring a state of emergency. Firefighters still battling a massive warehouse fire. The building is making it extremely difficult for firefighters to bring the blaze under control. No formal evacuation orders just yet. 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
2: In Colombia today, a presidential runoff that could see a big change in the nation's direction.
3: One way or another, Colombia will have a new president. Incumbent Gustavo Petro was constitutionally barred from another term. He's supporting left-winger Iván Cepeda to continue his policy of striking peace deals with violent drug cartels. The right-wing challenger is Abelardo de la Espriella. He's promising to cut government spending by 40%. The political outsider narrowly won the first round of voting. Colombia's presidential hopefuls have campaigned amid persistent political violence. One candidate, Miguel Uribe, was shot dead last summer. Jonathan Savage, Fox News.
2: Repairs for the newly renovated reflecting pool on the National Mall continue.
4: National Park Service workers were using hydrogen peroxide and nanobubble technology to remove algae from the reflecting pool near the Lincoln Memorial last week. Algae left a green haze atop the water, and video shows the American flag blue colored sealant used on the bottom of the pool chipping away in some areas. President Trump has taken a direct role in the revamp, visiting the worksite and speaking often of the upgrades totaling about $14 million. At the White House, Jared Halpern, Fox News.
2: And U.S. Park Police say they've arrested at least 10 people for vandalism at the reflecting pool so far this weekend alone. FIFA World Cup action wrap up for you. Japan shuts out Tunisia 4-0 in Monterrey, Mexico. Later on today, Spain takes on Saudi Arabia at noon Eastern time. Belgium then takes on Iran, following by Uruguay and Cape Verde. The late match features New Zealand against Egypt, kickoff at 9 p.m. Eastern time. U.S. already securing an advancement to the next knockout round. The Americans wrapping up group play Thursday night against Turkey, 10 o'clock Eastern on Fox, FS1, or the Fox Sports app. I'm Paul Stevens, and this is Fox News.
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0: Diego beginning in May. And of course, I want to mention our allied brothers and sisters listening to Sovereign Radio around the world in Romania, Canada, Colombia, Australia, and South Africa. Thanks for listening to Sovereign Radio and being part of the great freedom-loving audience standing with America. Today on Sovereign Radio, two powerful and brilliant women. In fact, both women come bearing the title of doctor. Moreover, they both visit Sovereign Radio today, loaded with red pills and timely information. Both are returning guests, and we'll open the show today with retired Air Force pilot and flight instructor, Dr. Sandra Majorecki of Reinhabited Republic. Later in the show, Dr. Jan Halper-Hayes returns to the Sovereign Radio studios, and we'll talk about Trump's second term military missions, and we'll get a little warm and fuzzy talking about how we can best deal with our woke and sleeping friends and family during this period of mind-blowing disclosure. Now get ready to lock and load. Back in the early 2000s, a group of patriots realized that our current federal government is actually a corporation under foreign control. Now, all levels of government are actually corporations as well. Now, while the globalist incorporated America, our republic was not abolished, only abandoned, starting in 1861 and then totally in 1871. And so a group of patriots re-inhabited the abandoned republic in 2010 by filing the open seats and signing a declaration of sovereign intent. In essence, today we have two governments running parallel in America. Dr. Sandra Majorecki, our returning guest, joins us to continue our discussion about re-inhabited republic. Re-inhabited republic is the group that saved our republic from the throes of a corrupt United States, the corporation. Here's part two of my conversation with the governor of Texas from the re-inhabited republic, Dr. Sandra Majorecki.
1: There's a lot of organizations. National Liberty Alliance is another good group. They're doing great work, but no one has gone that extra step to reestablish the national level of government. And in fact, there are county assemblies all across the country already established under a variety of different methods. Tactical Civics has one. National Liberty Alliance has one. A couple I don't recommend are also, you know, in that group. But they're islands. There's nothing to connect to. And so when there's no goal, there's no thing to go connecting, you know, like to the Republic, like what we're doing, then the infighting starts and the frustration and the whatever, because we did all this and got this county settled on the land. And then what? We are the then what? This is what you do next. You contact us, county assemblies, moderators, scribes, bailiffs. Contact us through that website. Tell us what's going on. We'll connect you with your governor. And you will get you connected to the Republic so that now you are part, you are the county Republic. And so now you are the we the people connected to the whole system. So then when the military wipes out the corporation and puts in the Republic as the civil authority, I tell you what, guys, we are temporary. We know this. We are interim only. I am absolutely not running for governor of Texas when we have the actual first election. I do not want it. God called me to do this. I said, really? Okay. And so here I am. And also outreach coordinator.
0: There's no doubt in my mind why they've made you spokesperson. You articulate this so well. And your background is like perfect for this. I mean, who doesn't respect an Air Force person that's served this country so many years and flew many missions and taught other pilots? So great spokesman. Now I'm going to get to the question that one of your volunteers in California asked.
1: Okay.
0: This question is essentially got to do with the revaluation of currency. He surmised that it is essential that the corporation be dissolved officially and that Reinhabited Republic come forward and announce that we have our republic back before there's a reset and revaluation of currency. Would you agree with that?
1: So I am in contact with some insiders. Each of the higher levels.

0: level folks in the Republic have these contacts that we've just accumulated over time. And all I've ever heard from these insiders, and they primarily work on the financial side of things. So these are the folks that you would ask, and I've asked them point blank, is it possible for, let's say, the Iraqi dinar reevaluation to occur before the Republic, before Nasser Gerasim, before QFS? And they go, no. And I said, well, let's do a thought experiment. Let's try it. Okay, so let's say this only happens. Okay, so now let's try to do the reevaluation in this circumstance. We run into a roadblock every time because who wants worthless U.S. Federal Reserve notes?
1: Right. I have a
0: So that's
1: story to
0: got to
1: that.
0: be gone,
1: Yeah,
0: or
1: I have a story
0: otherwise
1: to that end.
0: it doesn't
1: Yeah,
0: work.
1: there's something happened last weekend to that end, but go ahead. I'm going to let you continue.
0: So if the Federal Reserve is still in existence, it doesn't work. So it's got to be the US Treasury and only the US Treasury. There can't be any IRS. By the way, guys, there is no IRS in this republic. Everything in this re-inhabited republic, because it's like cancer, you cut all the way back to healthy tissue. When was the last time we can say for sure we had a healthy republic? Right before the Civil War.
1: Yeah.
0: Because during the Civil War, too many things happened. Lincoln had to like tap dance and, kind of dance all over the Constitution and kind of mess things up a little bit with the Republic, with every intent, we think, to put it back, but they killed him a month after the end of the Civil War. So he couldn't put it back. That was always part of the plan, we think. Anyways, and then the Act of 1871 was not too much after that. So we are bringing everything back to December of 1860. That is what we offer the American people. Well, in December of 1860, there were like 12 cabinet members. No IRS, no Federal Reserve, no FDA, no USDA, no FAA, no Department of Energy. Who else?
1: Was there even a Department of Defense back then? I don't think so.
0: No, there's no Department of Defense either.
1: No.
0: It's Department of Navy, Department of, it's not Army. I can't remember now. I blanked out. Might be Army. But it's actually like the different services. Now, are we probably going to try to do like a Department of Defense and have each of the services? Probably. There'll be some adjustment, right? But there's no Pentagon. So, you talk about your destruction of the military industrial complex. It's just gone in one big wipe. Now, let's talk about reality. Are we, little old me, going to be able to just go in and say goodbye, Pentagon? No, I have no authority or power to do that. But the only thing that could have happened with this last election on November 5th was Trump winning. And Tim Turner, who was out of prison, by the way, he got out under the CARES Act April of 2023, so a year and a half ago. And he just, crazy beyond crazy, a week ago, when Biden's list of this enormous number of pardons and whatever and clemency, Tim Turner's on the list.
1: Who's
0: I thought
1: really
0: Trump
1: in
0: was
1: control?
0: their
1: Who's
0: enemy.
1: really in control here?
0: So, but now they're starting to backpedal. Oh, we didn't mean for him to like be completely scot-free. We're gonna still like, make him do probation. It's like, okay, fine. Because it's only for another month. Because when Trump gets in office, he's gonna fix all of that. And
1: Yeah.
0: in fact, we're gonna be working to have his entire record expunged. Because he never did anything wrong. It was all paper crimes that they created that never happened, railroad court, et cetera. So under the corporate maritime, when he's not an all capital name, he did everything right and they still screwed him. So anyway, so he's about to be a free man. He's been on house arrest under the CARES Act this whole time. And he's got to do the, a call up before he goes to a doctor's appointment and all this ankle bracelet and the whole thing. And so that's all gone as soon as he signs paperwork, I think is today. And but he's still got to do the probation thing, where checking in or whatever. He can't do certain things. He got in a little bit of trouble when he did a podcast. Oh my gosh, a podcast.
1: A crime
0: What a
1: was committed.
0: danger to society. So one more month. and it'll all
1: go. Oh, it's amazing. You know, 10 years, I

0: signed an NDA to be part of a humanitarian group that will be funded only when we have asset-backed currency. No fiat money in the world would we use to do humanitarian projects. It would be counterintuitive to me to take fiat money to do humanitarian things, because nothing humanitarian about their the money changer system, right? And we were told 10 years ago all of this was going to happen with a matter of months. And so this military group, they are a little behind, but military doesn't work on timelines, do they? They work on a mission.
1: Yeah.
0: And whatever it takes to get the mission done. So,
1: and they're not going to act too soon again, because they still are stinging from that Clinton.
0: I imagine so. That's why you've been laying low, and only through the grace of God are you here today and talking about this, which is so essential. So what's the next step?
1: To answer your question, everything happens at the same time. The corporation, American corporation, is wiped out. In fact, worldwide, all the country corporations are wiped out, because almost every country is a corporation. They did this everywhere. They're going to put in republics where they want to be. We've got folks contacting us now and asking for our paperwork so they can convert it, you know, translate it into their language and have their own republic ready to go when it's time.
0: Excellent.
1: They've got their own good guy military working with our good guy military. I mean, there's no way there's enough National Guard, you know, in America to cover the world. So they've had to recruit for years, you know, all those good people. QFS has been running behind the scenes in at least 200 countries. Call it beta testing. Okay.
0: Yeah, the BRICS have been using it for some time now.
1: Okay, that I didn't know.
0: Yeah, the BRICS are using it to do business, and they're all trading in asset back. The dollar has been completely shelled by the BRICS nations.
1: Yeah, absolutely. Yeah. So the dollar is gone. Stock market's gone. QFS is taking the place of the SWIFT system, essentially. So the transfers and all that. So there's nothing that can be stolen. It's blockchain. It's secure. The folks that are running the QFS, my insiders that talk to them, say that QFS is under constant attack by the bankers trying to get some sort of access, or tricking people into giving them access to QFS. And so it's been secure this whole time. So I'm doing this for a couple of years now. They've been slowly building in all the countries. So that's going to have to be the same time. The revaluations will be at the same time.

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5: 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Now that we took care of business, let's jump right back into the final part of my conversation with retired Air Force pilot and governor of Texas for the re-inhabited republic, Dr. Sandra Miarecki.
6: I've got a picture of something.
5: Yeah.
6: I'm curious because the Kennedys has got a picture of the moon landing on his. We didn't go there.
5: Yeah. The interesting thing is they're vertical. They're not horizontal, right?
6: No,
5: they're colorful. No, that's why they call it rainbow. And there's new characters being introduced on the bills. But that makes sense to me that it's going to happen quickly, efficiently, and all at one time. Now, I heard a story that supposedly came from U.S. Treasury, QFS Insider, but it comes to me third hand, so who knows. Last week during the Army-Navy game, you notice the Army's, they were all wearing uniforms that said Army with underlined A-R-M-Y. We're all supposedly the hangman game. Very symbolism, right? But he said they tried to make the first move of the reset and pay out the first sovereign. Well, who's the first sovereign? Native American Indians. And they tried to pay him in fiat money, and Native American Indians said, no way will we take fiat. So they went back to the drawing board, said, how are we going to implement this if they won't take fiat money? Who would take the fiat money at this point? And I'm surprised they even tried that. But is there possible any merit to this story? That's just a story to me.
6: Well, I did see the hangman thing. Someone really clever took a picture of number 7 with that line thing. So
5: really? Yeah.
6: I thought that was a
5: very, very interesting. Yeah, that's a good point. None of that's coincidence either. This is all symbolism from the Army to the American people. And very few people picked up on it. People were asking a lot of questions. Why? Well, it's obvious why to you and I. So it's great. So, what's your final thought? What's the most important thing our audience can do right now to assist you and get us to where we need to be?
6: Go to the website and sign up. I want you guys to break our website.
5: There you go.
6: My webmaster is getting mad at me right now for saying that. But I want you to break our website. I want you to go there and just log in and sign up and keep trying. If you do break our website,

0: Scotty, if you get a report of that, please let us know and we'll go in right away and fix it.
1: Yeah. Well, I assume you can handle enough traffic, but God, that would be a godsend to break the website because the traffic's that heavy. So I'm sure your webmaster will figure it out. So go ahead and give out the URL one more time then.
0: It's republicforusa.org. republicforusa.org. And it's going to go to a very long website name. That's the real one. And it says Republic right there on it. You know, we've got our own flag. We had to, because when you file for being a new government, you have your own flag. Since the corporation hijacked ours in 1871, the Republic's original flag, it's, you know, not ours. Not only that, but then Russell J. Gould hijacked it from the corporation.
1: Yeah.
0: So, but we still have to have our own. And so what we did was we rearranged the stars from rows into circles, because that was what Betsy Ross's original design was one big circle of 13 stars. And so that's what we accepted that and just put 50 stars in a row, you know, all around. And there's no star in the middle, because that's where God is. And we are all supporting him, and he's all supporting us.
1: Ladies and gentlemen, this is so important. Please go to the website. If you're watching on our website, the description is below. 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So, Dr. Myarecki, thank you so much for your time. Always gracious with your time and this very important issue. We thank you. We'll have you back after the reset.
0: Absolutely.
1: Thanks to Dr. Sandra Myarecki of Reinhabited Republic. And you can find Dr. Sandra and the organization at republicforusa.org. 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When we come back, we're joined by Dr. Jan Hopper-Hayes, an assignment with Pete Hegseth's Department of Defense. It's all straight ahead as Sovereign Radio rolls on after the break.
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3: Welcome back to Sovereign Radio. I'm your host, Scotty Sachs. Dr. Jen Halper-Hayes is internationally recognized for developing integrated business strategies that speak to the needs of customers, employees, and voters. Working as a partner, Dr. Jan directs companies to their next level of evolution, compelling employees and companies to retrench and reposition when market conditions change, to reevaluate their strategic direction, to eliminate the competition, and own the market space. Over the past 7 years, her volunteer activities afforded opportunities for Dr. Jan to give back. She built a financial website for expatriates, established 51 county chapters for overseas Americans tax-related issues, and mentored women at all stages of their career. Perhaps her most interesting role has been her work for the Department of Defense, monitoring the American public on social media and advising the Department of Defense on We the People's level of awakeness or wokeness. Here's my continuing conversation from a few weeks back with Dr. Jan Halper-Hayes. I want to talk about how Trump uses people. We talked about him using Matt Gaetz to expose all the rhinos who came out against his appointment. I want to mention some names and tell me how you think, what role Trump has really put them in. Start with Tulsi Gabbard. What's this all about with her?
4: Well, that's kind of an open-ended question.
3: Yeah, I'm curious what you think. Is he is obviously he wanted to come to the light, to the side of the winning side, and she wanted to be away from, distance herself from her party. But is not Trump perhaps using her to play another role? Perhaps.
4: No. Okay. We know Trump has said things like, "I made Nikki Haley the UN ambassador because I wanted to get her out of the governorship of North Carolina to get my guy in." So he told us that John Bolton, he took him purposely to North Korea because just being there with his bushy mustache.
3: Yep, I heard
4: and
3: that.
4: Being the neocon. So those are two examples of how he uses people. Now,
3: so when he walked in the door with John Bolton, Kim Jong-un said, "Oh, the warmonger's here," right?
4: Right. Exactly. And he didn't let Bolton say anything. Just the physical presence and everything that you know of the John Bolton brand. Yep. So we know with Matt Gaetz, it was a smoke out the rhinos. And, you know, that was fine. I think Pete Hegseth is a legitimate one who is going to shake up our military.
3: I agree.
4: I'm not clear on Kash Patel in that we know that he's a brawler. And he's clearly thought about how he's going to expose, just as he did with Devin Nunes, which then created the plot against the president as a film showing their work. I think with Elon and RFK Jr., because those two keep him company when he's watching.
3: Those were the other two names I was going to throw at you, so okay. Go ahead.
4: When he's watching sports or going to a sports event, I think this is the first time that Trump is with equals.

0: And he has their respect and their support. And I think Vivek is not quite at that level, but is included, not seen as a top level equal, but is pretty close to being an equal. Tulsi represents leaving the Democrat Party. She has been a soldier. She's been in Iraq. She's been in Kuwait. But here's the other part of that, is that these 18 intelligence agencies live in 18 different agencies. I think she's the right person to work with Vivek and Elon to bring them together under one place. Because when you have 18 silos and 18 competitive people, and we know how self-centered people are in politics, that they're more out for themselves and they're not sharing things. I think that she is very clear on who she is, and she will not be compromised.
1: Agree. She's not, we're not able to compromise her in the Democrat Party, as evidenced by her moving on. So, to me, the most symbolic, and he has a real, beyond a role, he has a real purpose. JFK Jr., very symbolic to bring JFK Jr., I mean, RFK Jr., into his fold because let's face it, Trump and Kennedy were aligned. Trump is carrying on the Kennedy doctrine. Kennedy was the last president, right, to be outside the cabal. He wasn't one of the Boys Club members, and I think it's amazing that he was able to pull RFK. And then, and so with Elon and Vivek, you brought up Vivek. Let's talk about Doge. Do you think they can? There's a lot of expectation now that Doge is going to come in and just tear down the waste and all the riffraff of government. Do you think they can do that quickly?
0: Well, I think that Trump has said it's going to take a good 4 years. I mean, in my former life, I led change strategy in mergers and acquisitions of bringing different teams and cultures together. One of the good things that I'm hoping will be true is the people at the FBI and DOJ and DOD, who have said if they become our leaders, then we're going to resign. Every time I see that, I think, oh, good, because you're going to make Vivek and Elon's job that much easier. I
1: Right.
0: mean, the fact that they even voice that threat, do you think we really care? We'd love for you to go if that's your feeling.
1: Right.
0: But
1: Don't let the door
0: in a
1: hit you on
0: more
1: the way out,
0: serious,
1: right?
0: right, in a more serious note, there are several concerns I have. One, I already alluded to my concerns about Project 2025 because a lot of people that wrote that was really their resume of why you should pick me, more than looking at what are the laws, the regulations, the policies that allowed certain things to happen, and what's the new behavior that you want. Now, with Vivek and Elon, and I don't mean this as a criticism, I just haven't gotten the information, and I believe me, I'm trying to get it, is that what they should be talking about, what their branding message should be, is we want government to be better for we the people. And right now, it's who we're going to get rid of. We're going to get 75% down, 99% of the agency should go, whatever. I'm afraid of the people still there who are sabotaging things.
1: Yeah, they made it very clear they're going to put people in there to sabotage, no doubt.
0: But people who are already there, who hear that and are afraid of it, instead of them having a message of, we want the people who know how to make their agency better to speak out. So they're creating a fear that is going to trigger sabotage,

0: and inertia. And so that concerns me. However, the other side, I will argue against myself, is that Elon did it at Twitter, and it became more effective when he got rid of 75% of the staff.
1: Sure did.
0: I have to trust that there is an element that he knows, and that, yes, this messaging I don't completely agree with, because I know how to anticipate what people are going to do to screw this up from happening. But at the same time, I have faith in these guys that they'll smoke it out.
1: Yeah, we just have to have some faith in them. They're not going to go out quietly. This cabal, it took hundreds of years to build their system. So if they can root it out in 4 years and decrease the size of government even 50%, that'd be quite an accomplishment. 75 is like a dream. All that waste and the thousands of people working from home. Talk about a cushy job. You got a government job making $90,000 a year, and you work from home, and you don't really do anything, right?
0: Right. Now,
1: you've seen the waste in the government yourself firsthand, haven't you?
0: Oh, you know, I think one of the reasons that this issue is so important to me is that when I had to fill out my first tax return, I was 17 years old. I was really bothered that I had to pay taxes. But then I said to my parents, why isn't there a box that I can decide which agency gets my money? And they kind of laughed at me. But that has always bothered me. And when I was on the transition team, what I actually had put together was the strategy of what they needed to do to uncover what were the wasteful things in government and how to create a drive for doing the most essential things and eliminating all the non-essential. So yes, this is an issue that's near and dear to my heart.
1: When we return to our final segment, we continue our conversation with Dr. Jan Halper-Hayes. Did you know our military does not operate on timelines, but solely on stated missions? Since Dr. Jan works with our Department of Defense, I thought it appropriate we talk about this subject. It's all straight ahead as Sovereign Radio rolls on into our final segment. After this break, don't miss it.
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1: Welcome back to Sovereign Radio. I'm your host, Scotty Sachs. We're in the home stretch with our final segment, so thanks for sticking around today. No time to waste. Let's get right back into the final part of my conversation with Dr. Jan Halper-Hayes.
0: The people that are in the know, other than the military, there really are only about seven people.
1: Right. And that's what I've heard. Seven people who know the plan, the timing, and none of them are talking, right? None of them are leaking.
0: No.
1: And the military works on missions, not timelines. So they're on a mission, and there's not really a date on a calendar for anything to be accomplished, right? They're working on a mission, remove another piece, without a timeline per se, right?
0: Scotty, that's very, very important what you just said. And people need to stop

0: and really take that to heart. They work on missions. Yes, there's a plan. Yes, there are missions to accomplish things on that plan. And people, if they understand that, it will give them a greater peace to know that when we see certain things that look positive to us, it meant it was a successful mission moving us forward to those enemy lines.
1: And the plans are fluid and they have to leave room for adapting and changing and responding to the deep state moves. But as far as I know, that plan's been in place since Kennedy left the Kennedy supposed assassination. JFK in 63 sparked a whole plan from generals that got together, and they've carried forward the plan for 60 years, haven't they?
0: I think that there probably was the beginning of a plan before that solidified under Kennedy.
1: Okay.
0: With some action, and therefore word got out, and 7 days later he was assassinated. I think that because of how life and government has proceeded, that plan has been looked at even more to deal with issues that came about in the past 60 years,
1: yeah,
0: 65 years. So yes, there have been people that have cared about this, that have, they have been mentors. They have had people at their feet who they have developed to be part of this. And it's when Trump said, "We've got it all," that was when we knew that all the information of the critical issues of what needed to be dealt with came together. How is what they keep working on? Because again, you brought out the very good point. On the battlefield, you have to adjust to what gets thrown at you.
1: Yeah.
0: And that is what they keep on doing. And we know that it is going to still be rocky, because these guys had power over us. We had blinders on for a long time, and they couldn't just act because they were aware and they knew. They had to educate us and bring us along.
1: Yeah, they did a great job over the last number of years to bring us to that 70% threshold. But, you know, I'm very good at asking you personal questions. So I'm going to ask you only one today, and it's not deeply personal. You know, this is a hard thing to do, what you do, what I do. We're always wrapped up in what's going on and investigating and researching and measuring our words. It gets very stressful. I use the beach and prayer and meditation to kind of balance myself. What do you do, Dr. Jan, to give balance to your life?
0: One, I have an incredible dog.
1: Oh, that's awesome.
0: And when I'm in London, I'm now just arrived in the States, but when I'm in London, I walk 4 to 6 miles a day because I take him out.
1: That's amazing.
0: I don't take my phone. So it gives me a chance to just be with me and reflect and think. And that's really, really important. The other thing that, but I've run out of them, that I like to do is I like to watch box sets or movies where they get the bad guy. Because this whole awakening, if you ask me what is the most important outcome for me, justice will be served.
1: Yeah.
0: And so I get cathartic releases by watching crimes and terrorists and all of

0: that. And that helps me feel better and know that it could be possible that it's going on. But
1: well, that makes sense. You're looking for justice for the bad guys, and you're getting it from other ways that makes you feel better that maybe we're going to get it. That accountability and justice is so critical for all of us.
0: It is. And then on the human and child trafficking, I recently rewatched several seasons of Law and Order Special Victims to see what they were doing to protect people. And that gave me a bit of peace and understanding and insight. I lived in an ashram for 6 months. And so, needless to say, I chanted and did yoga and karma yoga and all that. So I still chant. I try to do it every morning because it just helps me be centered.
1: Is that Sanskrit? You chant in Sanskrit?
0: Yes.
1: Oh, very cool.
0: Om Namah Shivaya, Om Namah Shivaya. And I could go on, but I can't.
1: You know, I was in Fairfield, Iowa for a week learning transcendental meditation. And there's 300 Indian men from the country of India, not American Native Indians, that come and pray every day. And they chant in Sanskrit for 8 hours a day, 5 days a week to pray for world peace. And it's amazing to sit and listen to them. It becomes very melodic. It really soothes the soul to listen to that Sanskrit chanting. So it's interesting to hear. How long did it take you to learn that?
0: Well, I lived in the ashram for 6 months. We did we did it for an hour in the morning and an hour at night. We meditated for an hour in the morning and an hour at night. So it's just really part of me. And one of the great things about that is the minute I start, I literally feel the stress start leaving my shoulders and my back.
1: What else, Dr. Jan? Is there anything you want to get out before we call a day?
0: No, I think we've covered really important issues and we've tied them together. And I would like to close with the fact that it's not going to be easy. Life is difficult. It is going to be a bumpy road. Yet, observe it. Don't absorb it. Don't take in that energy. When I am a co-host on Spaces, I don't allow the negativity because we all hear that frequency from that voice and we don't need it. We don't need to take it in. And so what I would say is that if you were canceled by someone, if your family members or friends put you down, turn it around. Would you choose them today? Or would you choose to not have them in your life? Yes, it felt bad when they did that to us, but it's time we look to ourselves and value ourselves and not take on the negativity that is going to be around. People are scared.
1: Such great advice. Observe, but don't absorb. Look within. As I look at my family and friends that stopped calling me and didn't invite me to dinner, I think about loving them right now and accepting them for who they are and what they didn't know. And I think they're going to come to me with questions when they see many of the things I've told them have come to pass. So I'm prepared to greet them with open arms. If they don't come to me and they don't show any interest, it might be another story. But I think family should come first and we should work toward the love and accepting them back in our lives. Don't you think?
0: I think that that is a great perspective. And we know that they're going to come with questions. Now, I just want to add the other part of the equation in there. We have to resolve our feelings of when or how they treated us. And we have to realize that it

0: was okay to be hurt. It was okay to be angry, that we probably need to still grieve because there were beautiful parts of that relationship, and let that go. But we cannot ignore ourselves in it. So to also bring that love to ourselves, because the more we do that, it will make us more capable of accepting them.
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0: Okay. On X, I am biz_shrink. The B is capitalized and the S is capitalized, and there are 12 fake Biz Shrink accounts. So it is only capital BIZ_SHRINK. No numbers after it or anything. On Truth, Real Dr. Jan. 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
1: Yeah, your Substack is great. 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So real grateful for that. And love you so much. And we'll have you back again for sure.
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2: Good morning. I'd like to welcome you once again to the Bible Says program. The Bible Says is brought to you by the people of Bible Believers Baptist Church. Our church is located 3 miles west of Interstate 27 on Rockwell Road. You go down south of Amarillo on I-27, you hit Rockwell Road, turn right, and go west toward the sunset for 3 miles. Country miles out in the middle of nowhere, it seems like, when you're driving. But we really are out here. It's 3 miles west of Interstate 27 on Rockwell Road. Also, at 10 o'clock, we have a Bible study, and 11 o'clock, preaching service. And also Sunday night at 7 is another preaching service. Wednesday night, I have a prayer meeting and Bible study. If you have questions, usually Sunday night before the service starts, we have a question and answer period of time where if you have any Bible questions at all, you'd like to know what the Bible says, we'd be glad to answer them then. Also, other times, we Sunday school and other times, we have a question, you can raise your hand and get answers to a lot of the what the Bible says about whatever situation you have. It's Father's Day. And hopefully everybody realizes that. Hopefully you are nice to your dad today. Dads nowadays are a little bit in disrepute, have a lot of people who are treated kind of bad and a lot of dads that aren't worth shooting. And, you know, you'd rather, there was one guy, Herod the Great, they said you'd rather be his pig than be his son. And so there are men around who have children that really are not worthy to be. They're not doing their job. One man recently had like 22 kids by 14 women and bragging about it and everything and doesn't pay a dime for anyone, any of them, doesn't help any of them out at all, just bragging about the fact that he has that many kids. And you and I, taxpayers, are paying for them to be able to exist. And so I think they ought to throw the guy in jail and take everything he's got and make him pay for everything for the kids and the concubines or whatever you want to call it that he had. But nowadays you have my dad can, you know, you have people that say things that are crazy. You're proud of your dad. One kid said, my dad can beat your dad. And she said, so what? So can my mom. And so a lot of men are wimps. A lot of men are fat slobs sitting at home drinking a beer, watching a boob tube and a football game, and that's all they care about. But there are a lot of good Christian men out there that are still trying to do the right thing. And we're going to start in Genesis chapter 18 and see what the Bible says about one great father, one great man. And in Genesis chapter 18, verse 17, reread this. It said, and the Lord said, shall I hide from Abraham that thing which I do? Seeing that Abraham shall surely become a great and mighty nation, and all the nations of the earth shall be blessed in him. For I know him, that he will command his children and his household after him, and they shall keep the way of the Lord to do justice and judgment, that the Lord may bring upon Abraham that which he has spoken of him. In other words, he says, I know him, that he will command his children and his household after him. I know it's become popular to say dad's a dummy and mom's always scheming around dad. That started, I guess, back with I Love Lucy type thing where the man is a dummy and he's always kind of coming in late, figuring out what's going on. The wife is doing it. Nowadays, the children run the wife runs the husband. Everything is backwards. Everything's backwards. Now, I'm not going to make any apology or try to say anything, ladies or kids, about, well, you know, sometimes it's qualifications of, you know, try to qualify every statement I make to try to offset it, you know, moral equivalency and all that kind of stuff. I'm just going to tell you what a man ought to do according to the Bible. And it's going to say, in turn, it'll happen to say a little bit about the ladies or the moms or wives in the situation. Because the men are supposed to be the ones that run the family. They're supposed to be the ones that make the rules. They're the ones that are supposed to lead the family. And sometimes you might call them mom and pop like I did. But you ought to have somebody that is a man around the house that can do take the lead and do the job. If you're a man out there that's letting the wife do it, shame on you. You're the one that's supposed to decide what church we go to. You're the one that's supposed to decide when we go to church and when we do different things. Not leave it up to the kids to decide what church they like. They pick all these churches where they got the rock music and everything else and the sexual exploitation going on and all that kind of stuff. And you got the guy here named Abraham.

His name was Abram at first, meant high father. And then God changed his name to Abraham, which means the father of many nations. Now, the passage I just read to you had to do with God about to send two angels down and burn Sodom and Gomorrah because they were a bunch of sodomites, limp wrists, lesbians, that sort of thing, going on down in Sodom and Gomorrah and a couple of, and three or four other towns in the area. And he says, I don't want to hide what I'm doing from Abraham. So I'm going to go tell him what's about to happen. And then Abraham tries to have mercy on him. And Jew, we always say the term Abraham, first Jew, because he Jewed the Lord down on this particular occasion. No disrespect to the Jewish people, but that's what they say. Anyway, so they got it down to 10 men and saying there's 10 righteous people in the town. And there weren't 10 righteous people in the town. Lot was the only one that was righteous in the town. Him, not his family, just him. His two daughters turned out to be pretty wicked. His wife turned out not to be, she was an Egyptian and turned out not to want to do right. So Lot was in a mess. And God said, I'm going to tell Abraham what I'm going to do because Abraham is my friend. Because I know Abraham, he's going to command his children. And he didn't say, ask the children, have a family conference and vote. He said, command him. Joshua later on did a similar situation where he said, where Joshua said, as for me and my house, we shall serve the Lord. We're going to do it. He didn't ask Mrs. Joshua. Abraham didn't ask Sarah. You have other men in the Bible. They didn't go and ask Isaac and Rebecca and all that kind of stuff that happened later on where Isaac took his only son, up there, or Abraham took him up. He didn't ask Mrs. Abraham if I'm going to do this or not. He just did what was right. Now, the problem is today we've got a lot of fathers that aren't worth shooting, like I said, but we have a lot of Christian men, and I'm going to talk about the responsibilities you have. They say, you know, women get flowers on Mother's Day, and men, the flower for men is the dandelion, because the more it's trampled on, the better it grows, it seems. And some men, you know, you're going to have it from both ways. God wanting you to do certain thing. Your wife is screaming at you. The kids are hollering about what they want. And you're going to have to make the right decisions for your family. And hopefully you've got a helpmeet or a wife that wants to go with God with you and serve God together. But many times that's not the case. Sometimes the men aren't worth shooting and the wife is having to take up the responsibility and trying to lead in the spiritual sense. Sometimes men try to do it right and lead, and the women are rebellious and the children are rebellious. So it's a rough road out there. That's why you're supposed to be a man, and you're supposed to take the responsibility and do the right thing, even when it's not popular with your friends, your coworkers, or even your own family. You're supposed to make the hard decisions to do right. The first thing is you ought to be a good husband. They always say the best way to be a good father is to be a good husband to your wife. And that is, you're supposed to have a marriage and a wife that you have a right relationship with. Before the kids is the wife. I mean, if it comes between the wife and the children, the wife comes first. I mean, that's the way it's supposed to be, men. Women, it's the same way. Your husband should come ahead of the children. I know that you don't do that a lot of times. I know you try to sneak around on dad to do something for the kids without dad knowing it, but that's just plain wicked. Because a husband a lot of times does have the wisdom. They say, well, men just don't understand women. Oh, yeah, they do. They're just so sorry they just don't do right anyway. Adam was not deceived. Eve was. If you read your Bible, Eve was deceived. Adam knew exactly what he was doing. And many times the men know exactly what's going to happen if he goes along with his wife. But rather than argue with her, he says, I'm just going to go ahead and all hell's going to break loose later on and things are going to cave in, but I'm just going to give in now. He doesn't know. See, most men know exactly what's going to happen if they give in and do what the wife wants. And they just hadn't got the guts to say, no, we're not going to do that. Not in our house. Not allowed. A lot of you men have to fight your wives over what your daughters are wearing. Your daughter wears some little skimpy outfit because your wife is trying to live her fantasies out through her daughter and saying, oh, how cute she is. And you're looking at her when she's 15 and say, that ain't cute anymore. There's some boys going to be lusting after her and maybe do something wrong with her. And that's not the right kind of clothes to wear. But instead of doing right, men, you just go ahead and give in.

and say, well, what the heck, let her go. Maybe it'll turn out all right, and you know good and well it won't turn out all right. It's about time for you men to put your foot down and say, wife, kids, that kind of dress, not in this place, not as long as you live in this house, and not as long as I'm paying the bills, doesn't happen. Ain't going to happen like that around here anymore. Now, you women, sometimes you say, oh, I just can't be in subjection to a husband. I mean, I can't have him. I'm not going to be in subjection to that mean old man. You know, ladies, the Bible gives you two things. It says, husbands, love your wives and be not bitter against them. And it tells the wife to be in subjection to her own husband, your own husband, not everybody else's husband, your own husband. All right, now I know that sounds weird coming off of radio right now when you've got all kind of television stations and it makes a mockery out of a good family, and they're trying to have two men be the family, and you're a devil if you say that's wicked and perverted, but it still is wicked and perverted, and you ought to have it the right way. Listen, folks, if you want to have a home that's like heaven, do it God's way. You want a home like hell, then do it the way that everybody else tells you. I'd rather come home to have a good wife that loves me and I love her and the kids obey and we all love each other than have a fighting that going on like those situation comedies that they have where everybody's always arguing and yelling and screaming and laughing about different things that are wrong and cheating. I mean, that's what you want for a home. If you think that's normal, you're crazy. Unless today you've raised in a home like that. You need to find out what the Bible says and live your life according to that. But anyway, ladies, you say, I don't want to be in subjection to him. Just as hard as it is for you to be in subjection to your husband, it's that hard for the husband to love his wife and be not bitter against her. The reason is the husband sees what's going on, understands what's going on, and he's having to go against his better judgment to go along with what's, instead of having the big argument. I had a guy tell me that one time. He said, Brother Glenn, he said, I'd come out to your church, but he said, as soon as I did, I'd like it. And he said, when I'd like it, I'd want my family to go there. And my family, my wife wants to go to this other church. And so we'd have a big argument. So rather than have the argument, I'll just go where she goes. Now see, the men understand that. The women didn't, but the men understood that, and that's why he never even showed up. He knows, number one, I'd like it. Number two, my wife wouldn't. And number three, we're going to have a big argument. So why mess with it? Well, the truth of the matter is, he should do right anyway. And that's why he's not a real man or a real husband. He just lets things fall and then just goes along with his wife. You hear men say, well, I got to see what the boss has to say, and they're joking. But most of them aren't joking. They really have to check. It shouldn't be that way, man. And you shouldn't joke about the old lady and having to do with the old hag. You know, I got to see what the old boss has to say. It shouldn't be that way. Not in a Christian country, not in a Christian home. Not going to be that way. I mean, you husbands, love your wife and leave everybody else's wives alone and all the other girls alone. And you stay with your wife like you said when you had your marriage vow, and to the only. Stick with her till death do us part. I mean, folks, you say, well, you know, you don't understand. Every guy, every marriage has problems. Every time you have conflict, try to solve it the Bible way. You'll be better off. So husbands, love your wife. The next thing, you should be the primary provider for the family. In the Bible, the man is required to be the provider for the family. It doesn't say the women couldn't work or have a job or something if they have to, but you shouldn't have the man sitting home on his rear end doing nothing and the wife out working, making all the money. Shouldn't happen that way. He should be the one providing for his family financially. And I mean, the pressures that are at work shouldn't be put on a woman. You know, a lot of times in the workplace, women have their cat fights and come home strung out, then expected to make the supper and do all the work. That shouldn't happen that way. If they have to go to work, men should take up and help. But I mean, I'm getting at what a way it ought to be and the way our country used to be when things were a whole lot better in this country, where the men provided and the women were at home. And when the husband came home, she was able to help him because he's had a big, bad, stressful, hard day at work. She's able to let the pressure off on him by helping him as a helpmeet. And that was a lot better. You say, you women out there, well, bless God, I ain't going back to that. I got a job and I'm going to take care of me, or I don't need that old man if I don't want him. I can dump him and I can still have my

stuff they have at home and my TV and my, I mean, you ever see what kind of kids are coming out? These little runts come out. They're disrespectful to parents, disrespectful to preachers, disrespectful to the law and everything else. Is that what you want for a home? You husbands, you need to provide for your family. I mean, take the pressure off your wife as far as having to do all the work and to pay all the bills. Amen? The wife says, you know how women are. They're real scared and always concerned about the, how are we going to pay for this? How are we going to pay these bills? We're going to be living in the mission. We're going to be, I mean, look, tell us, don't you worry about it. I'll take care of all these bills. I'll take all, and provide for them not only spiritually, provide not for them just financially, but you ought to provide for them physically. I'm talking about, yeah, get you a gun and protect your family if some intruder came in there, or a baseball bat or something. But you ought to be the one going to check the door rattling or check the squeak in the other room or something and not send your wife in there to get shot. I mean, you ought to protect your family. Now, some people may disagree, and you can disagree if you'd like to, but that means you ought to uphold her honor. Used to be, if a guy made an urging remark about your wife, you ought to take up for her. And I mean, you ought to be in his face and tell you need to apologize to my wife or shut your filthy mouth or whatever it is. And if you say, well, then you'd be in a big fight. Well, if you have to, okay. You say, well, we're supposed to turn the other cheek. That's not talking about defending your wife and your family. I mean, really, fellas, Georgia has it right. In the state of Georgia, if a guy curses you or your wife, it is a defense if you punch him in the mouth. Now, you might have to go to court about it, but if you can prove that guy was cussing my wife, they will let you off. And that's the way it ought to be. Now, it might not be in Texas, but it ought to be that way. And if you had a good jury, they'll probably let you off anyway. But as what I'm saying is, men should protect their families, their children, and their spouse, and take up for them. The problem is a lot of guys are weenies. You ought to learn to fight, teach your children. You know what's so sick these days? You're a little old boy goes to school, and another kid picks on him and punches him, and if he punches him back, they kick both kids out. I know that to be a fact. That is crazy. Used to be the playground was where kids learned the pecking order of who's the boss and fought it out a little bit on the playground as little kids where they couldn't really do much harm to each other. I mean, you know, you got a 6-year-old and a 5-year-old out there punching. You're not going to have really, you know, big problems. You might have a bloody nose or a fat lip. That's about as bad as it's going to get. But now nobody can fight. You have all this pent-up anger, and boys have to have religion, so they can't act like boys. They can't wrestle. They can't fight. That's all wicked. I mean, come on, folks. You got to learn to fight, because when you get older and somebody's attacking your wife, you can't just have an anger management class at that time. It's just not going to happen. And I thank God I live in Texas where you can have a concealed carry and people mess with you and try to harm you or your family or your kids. You shoot the sucker. And you say, that's not a Christian attitude. Oh, yes, it is. Read your Bible once in a while. I mean, you know, folks, you've been chickified, as what Rush Limbaugh might say, or been sissified, like we used to say it, where men walk around and just like a bunch of little wimps. The women walk around like Roseanne Barr, 30-year Navy women or something, stomping around the house. And the kids are little bitty demons running around screaming and hollering. And you see them at Walmart. You see them at the store and everywhere else where the little kids are screaming and hollering. And you got some woman that looks like she was in the Navy for 30 years with a cigarette hanging out her tusk, like one tusk, grabbing kids. And she's in spandex, look like a whale beached up on the thing. I mean, and, you know, look like her legs got a fountain pen running down it, you know, from varicose. I mean, isn't this world crazy? How about you folks, ladies, put some clothes on that are loose enough, fitting where everybody doesn't know you're overweight. And men, dress right and get your kids to act like they ought to in the family. Now, you ought to raise kids in this way, where people enjoy having your children around rather than they're going, oh, good night. They're bringing that bunch of little pack of animals over to my place. We can't have that. Amen. That happens. If your children are a blessing or if they're a bunch of brats, people ought to have your kids around. They're glad that they're around. And some kids around, they're just, they're like, can't wait to get them little brats out of here.

And so you ought to raise your kids that way. So you ought to provide for your family, and you ought to be the leader, like I've mentioned before. Spiritually, be your leader in the family. You ought to decide, look into it, what you believe, what the Bible says, and you pick out the church to go to. You pick out what you're supposed to do in devotions at home, and you decide to take the lead spiritually as the leader. And as far as in church, men are supposed to be the leaders in the church.

people, not in the Bible. It's just not there. So you got to worm your way around to get it there. But the women are not to be the leaders in the churches. I know this sounds weird coming over a radio this morning with all the other guys that are trying to, because you see, here's the problem. Most preachers know the women are going to pick the church. And they know they're going to pick the church based on whether the children like the church. That's just the way it is, facts. So if you're going to have a decent-sized church of any size, you're going to have to preach to the women in a way the women will want to hear it. In other words, just exactly the opposite of what the Bible says in Romans 16, by good words and fair speeches, they deceive the hearts of the simple. Remember, Eve was the one that was deceived, not Adam. I've talked to men that go to some of the women chickified churches, and I said, how in the world do you go there? I know I'm friends of mine. They said, well, you know, the wife likes it, and they just said, I endure it. It gets over with. But they know exactly what's going on. They know this woman's going to stand up right then, and she's going to say something. Then this woman's got to say something, and this other woman's got to put her 2 cents worth in. And all that mess is going on. The men know it. They just hadn't got the guts or the other things to stand up and do what's right. And men are to be the ones that lead in prayer for your family. When you sit down to eat, you know, maybe other ones can pray, but the men are to be the one that decide and pray. And the kids are to see their daddy praying, not just at the meals, but praying for answers toward God. Men are to be the one to give the answers. Men are to be the one that say, when the kid's got a question about the Bible, go to dad and get the answer. And if he doesn't have the answer, men, go to your preacher, and he ought to have the answer. You say, well, my preacher doesn't know. What do you pay the guy for? Good night. He ought to be able to provide you a Bible answer or look it up and find the answer and get back to you. You see what I'm saying? I mean, this is just so far removed that some of you think that this is just crazy, right? Well, it wasn't crazy for 1900 years, but it seems to be crazy in the 21st century we're living in, where everybody knows you got to have the women all have their social clubs at church, and all the women got to have their little deal going on, and where are the women running? And when it's not that way, you know, they always had a saying in the Old West, you know, said, out West where the men were men and the women were glad of it. Nowadays, we got a place where men are wimps and the women are glad of it because they get to run the show. But you don't have happy homes, do you, fellas? You say, if I did that, I'd have hell on earth for a little while. You might have it for a little while. But then maybe, praise God, your wife might want to do what God says and help you serve God together, and both you and your wife pull together to serve the Lord together, and then you'll have a happy home where both of you are working together to do stuff instead of against each other. Wouldn't that be a blessing? Yes, it would be a blessing. Now, you husbands ought to provide the answers. You ought to go to the Bible, and when you don't have it, go to your preacher and say, hey, my wife asked me a question, kids asked a question, and I want to know what the Bible says. And if you got a preacher that can't answer your Bible questions, you're crazy for paying the guy and going there. And you say, well, who do you think you are? Well, you see, what's the name of this program? Remember, the Bible says. And I'm a full-grown man. And if you ask my wife who runs her home, she'll tell you, the husband, my husband does. You say, well, that's crazy. Ask her next time you see her. She's a lady, and I'll defend her. And if you call her a name, I'll punch you in the nose. And you say, you'll go to jail. I might, but you'll still have a bloody nose. And you'll still have a fat lip. And you may have your jaw broke or whatever. And I may be in jail and have to go before a jury. But don't you mess with her. She's my wife. She's not yours. And then, last of all, I want to talk to you about being a dad and disciplining your kids. In Hebrews chapter 12, God says he's like a father, and he chastens every son whom he receiveth. You say, I don't believe in whipping. I was recently at Child Protective Services about some families and different things, and one of the Child Protective Services women got up there, and she said, anybody that spanks their child is worthy of losing them. Do you realize that? That means the godly method of chastening your children is rule in the state of Texas, according to Child Protective Services, is a reason to take your kids away from you. And you know, as I looked in that courtroom, all the women in their 40s and 50s that run their homes, run the government, run their show, run the CPS, run everything, and I said, there ain't a man in the bunch. And I knew a man that worked for him for a little while, and he couldn't stand it. He said, for the

tools we got, and these women just running the show, and they, a lot of them, they hate men. I mean, they're from the, well, I can't say it. Man, I got a lot of sayings that I can say at church, and I can say, but you know, radio, you know, public radio, where you can, freedom of speech, you can't even say what you ought to say without being kicked off the radio nowadays. But you got a lot of women that, you know, they're lesbian or they're just a mess, man, that are running things that hate men. And when they go to court, man, I mean, the husband's the devil right off the bat, no matter what happens. It's just a wicked place we're living in nowadays, as times we're living in. But according to the Bible, men, raise your family right, you're going to have to chasten your kids. You got boys that are boys, they're going to act like boys and grow up to be men. And if you want them that way, a boy can understand a good old whooping on the rear end. I'm not talking about child abuse, and you know ought to know that. I'm talking, and they think any kind of corporal punishment is child abuse. Well, ladies, it's not. Get away from that. Some boys don't need Ritalin. They don't need dope. They just need a good wearing out once in a while, a good old spanking, and sit down there and shut up, and then come back and apologize and get things right with their brother or sister or the mom or dad or whoever it is, and then you'll have a happy home. But if you don't whip them boys, they're going to grow up and they're not going to respect authority. And then you'll have them on dope, and then you'll have them in the jails. And these young guys, did you ever notice these mass murderers are all skinny, wimpy guys that play video games where they kill each other all the time? And then they go grab a gun and shoot somebody because somebody's laughing at them that they're a weenie or a wimp. Isn't this? You say, what should have happened? Well, a long time ago on a playground, they should have been fighting it out. And all right, Johnny, leave him alone. And this kid's bullying the other kid. And say, all right, then we take this kid and whip him for beating up on somebody littler than him. That's the way it used to be. And kids learn that. You fight it out a little bit. You learn what they call the pecking order of who whip who and stay away from this guy because he's mean and that sort of thing. And the principal hauled you in, said, bend over here and pow, pow, pow with a paddle. Now get back out there and quit acting like an idiot. And solved a lot of problems. You didn't have as much classroom violence. Used to be, you know, the worst things kids did was chew gum and say a dirty word or shoving in the hallway, or not dressing appropriately. Nowadays, it's attacking the teachers and people getting molested in the hallways. Man, we've changed, haven't we? You've gotten away from a Bible father and a Bible dad who leads his family right and disciplines the kids at home, and the wife and husband are together. And you know, the old saying was, boy, you wait till your dad gets home, used to be a threat. Nowadays, you tell a 12 or 13-year-old kid, you wait till your dad gets home, and they just laugh at you. Right, ladies? Because they know dad's not going to do anything. He's going to sit you down and talk to you and psychoanalyze the problem, and the kids are laughing the whole time, manipulating the parents. Now, your father's not that way. Your heavenly father's not that way. God in heaven still believes in the old method, and he will beat the fool out of you. Now, he doesn't have a belt come out of the sky, but God knows how to chasten his children. And to not do that, dads, take a cue from your heavenly father and teach your children how God in heaven is going to do it. Now listen, you got a chance to come out to church here in just a few minutes or listen to us on television at 10. Thank you once again for tuning in today, and good day. Good morning. I'd like to welcome you once again to the Bible Says program. The Bible Says is brought to you by the people of Bible Believers Baptist Church. Our church is located 3 miles west of Interstate 27 on Rockwell Road. You go down south of Amarillo on I-27, you hit Rockwell Road, turn right, and go west toward the sunset for 3 miles. Country miles out in the middle of nowhere, it seems like, when you're driving. But we really are out here. It's 3 miles west of Interstate 27 on Rockwell Road. Also, at 10 o'clock, we have a Bible study, and 11 o'clock, preaching service. And also Sunday night at 7 is another preaching service. Wednesday night, I have a prayer meeting and Bible study. If you have questions, usually Sunday night before the service starts, we have a question and answer period of time where if you have any Bible questions at all, you'd like to know what the Bible says, we'd be glad to answer them then. Also, other times, Sunday school and other times have a question, you can raise your hand and get answers to a lot of what the Bible says about whatever situation you have. It's Father's Day, and hopefully...

Everybody realizes that. Hopefully you are nice to your dad today. Dads nowadays are a little bit in disrepute, have a lot of people who are treated kind of bad and a lot of dads that aren't worth shooting. And, you know, you'd rather, there was one guy, Herod the Great, they said you'd rather be his pig than be his son. And so there are men around who have children that really are not worthy to be. They're not doing their job. One man recently had like 22 kids by 14 women and bragging about it and everything, and doesn't pay a dime for anyone, any of them, doesn't help any of them out at all, just bragging about the fact that he has that many kids. And you and I, taxpayers, are paying for them to be able to exist. And so I think they ought to throw the guy in jail and take everything he's got and make him pay for everything for the kids and the concubines or whatever you want to call it that he had. But nowadays you have, my dad can, you know, you have people that say things that are crazy. You're proud of your dad. One kid said, my dad can beat your dad. And she said, so what? So can my mom. And so a lot of men are wimps. A lot of men are fat slobs sitting at home drinking a beer, watching a boob tube and a football game, and that's all they care about. But there are a lot of good Christian men out there that are still trying to do the right thing. And we're going to start in Genesis chapter 18 and see what the Bible says about one great father, one great man. And in Genesis chapter 18, verse 17, reread this. It said, and the Lord said, shall I hide from Abraham that thing which I do? Seeing that Abraham shall surely become a great and mighty nation, and all the nations of the earth shall be blessed in him. For I know him, that he will command his children and his household after him, and they shall keep the way of the Lord to do justice and judgment, that the Lord may bring upon Abraham that which he has spoken of him. In other words, he says, I know him, that he will command his children and his household after him. I know it's become popular to say dad's a dummy and mom's always scheming around dad. That started, I guess, back with the I Love Lucy type thing, where the man is a dummy and he's always kind of coming in late, figuring out what's going on. The wife is doing it. Nowadays, the children run the wife runs the husband. Everything is backwards. Everything's backwards. Now, I'm not going to make any apology or try to say anything, ladies or kids, about, well, you know, sometimes it's qualifications of, you know, try to qualify every statement I make to try to offset it, you know, moral equivalency and all that kind of stuff. I'm just going to tell you what a man ought to do according to the Bible. And it's going to say, in turn, it'll happen to say a little bit about the ladies or the moms or wives in the situation. Because the men are supposed to be the ones that run the family. They're supposed to be the ones that make the rules. They're the ones that are supposed to lead the family. And sometimes you might call them mom and pop like I did. But you ought to have somebody that is a man around the house that can do take the lead and do the job. If you're a man out there that's letting the wife do it, shame on you. You're the one that's supposed to decide what church we go to. You're the one that's supposed to decide when we go to church and when we do different things. Not leave it up to the kids to decide what church they like. They pick all these churches where they got the rock music and everything else and the sexual exploitation going on and all that kind of stuff. And you got a guy here named Abraham. His name was Abram at first, meant high father. And then God changed his name to Abraham, which means the father of many nations. Now, the passage I just read to you had to do with God about to send two angels down and burn Sodom and Gomorrah because they were a bunch of sodomites, limp wrists, lesbians, that sort of thing, going on down in Sodom and Gomorrah and a couple of, and three or four other towns in the area. And he says, I don't want to hide what I'm doing from Abraham. So I'm going to go tell him what's about to happen. And then Abraham tries to have mercy on him. And Jew, we always say the term Abraham, first Jew, because he Jewed the Lord down on this particular occasion. No disrespect to the Jewish people, but that's what they say. Anyway, so they got it down to 10 men and saying there's 10 righteous people in the town. And there weren't 10 righteous people in the town. Lot was the only one that was righteous in the town. Him, not his family, just him. His two daughters turned out to be pretty wicked. His wife turned out not to be, she was an Egyptian and turned out not to want to do right. But so Lot was in a mess. And God said, I'm going to tell Abraham what I'm going to do because Abraham is my friend. Because I know Abraham, he's going to command his children. And he didn't say, ask the children.

have a family conference and vote. He said, command him. Joshua later on did a similar situation where he said, where Joshua said, as for me and my house, we shall serve the Lord. We're going to do it. He didn't ask Mrs. Joshua. Abraham didn't ask Sarah. You have other men in the Bible. They didn't go and ask Isaac and Rebecca and all that kind of stuff that happened later on where Isaac took his only son up there, or Abraham took him up. He didn't ask Mrs. Abraham if I'm going to do this or not. He just did what was right. Now, the problem is today we've got a lot of fathers that aren't worth shooting, like I said, but we have a lot of Christian men, and I'm going to talk about the responsibilities you have. They say, you know, women get flowers on Mother's Day, and men, the flower for men is the dandelion, because the more it's trampled on, the better it grows, it seems. And some men, you know, you're going to have it from both ways. God wanting you to do a certain thing, your wife is screaming at you, the kids are hollering about what they want, and you're going to have to make the right decisions for your family. And hopefully you've got a helpmeet or a wife that wants to go with God with you and serve God together. But many times that's not the case. Sometimes the men aren't worth shooting, and the wife is having to take up the responsibility and trying to lead in the spiritual sense. Sometimes men try to do it right and lead, and the women are rebellious and the children are rebellious. So it's a rough road out there. That's why you're supposed to be a man. And you're supposed to take the responsibility and do the right thing, even when it's not popular with your friends, your coworkers, or even your own family. You're supposed to make the hard decisions to do right. The first thing is you ought to be a good husband. They always say the best way to be a good father is to be a good husband to your wife. And that is you're supposed to have a marriage and a wife that you have a right relationship with. Before the kids is the wife. I mean, if it comes between the wife and the children, the wife comes first. I mean, that's the way it's supposed to be, men. Women, it's the same way. Your husband should come ahead of the children. I know that you don't do that a lot of times. I know you try to sneak around on dad to do something for the kids without dad knowing it, but that's just plain wicked. Because a husband a lot of times does have the wisdom. They say, well, men just don't understand women. Oh, yeah, they do. They're just so sorry, they just don't do right anyway. Adam was not deceived. Eve was. If you read your Bible, Eve was deceived. Adam knew exactly what he was doing. And many times the men know exactly what's going to happen if he goes along with his wife, but rather than argue with her, he says, I'm just going to go ahead and all hell's going to break loose later on and things are going to cave in, but I'm just going to give in now. He doesn't know. See, most men know exactly what's going to happen if they give in and do what the wife wants. And they just hadn't got the guts to say, no, we're not going to do that. Not in our house. Not allowed. A lot of you men have to fight your wives over what your daughters are wearing. Your daughter wears some little skimpy outfit because your wife is trying to live her fantasies out through her daughter and saying, oh, how cute she is. And you're looking at her when she's 15 and say, that ain't cute anymore. There's some boys going to be lusting after her and maybe do something wrong with her. And that's not the right kind of clothes to wear. But instead of doing right, men, you just go ahead and give in and say, well, what the heck? Let her go. Maybe it'll turn out all right. And you know good and well, it won't turn out all right. It's about time for you men to put your foot down and say, wife, kids, that kind of dress, not in this place, not as long as you live in this house, and not as long as I'm paying the bills. Doesn't happen. Ain't going to happen like that around here anymore. Now, you women, sometimes you say, oh, I just can't be in subjection to a husband. I mean, I can't have him. I'm not going to be in subjection to that mean old man. You know, ladies, the Bible gives you two things. It said, husbands, love your wives and be not bitter against them. And it tells the wife to be in subjection to her own husband, your own husband, not everybody else's husband, your own husband. All right. Now, I know that sounds weird coming off of radio right now when you've got all kind of television stations and it makes a mockery out of a good family. And they're trying to have two men be the family. And you're a devil if you say that's wicked and perverted. But it still is wicked and perverted. And you ought to have it the right way. Listen, folks, if you want to have a home that's like heaven, do it God's way. You want a home like hell, then do it the way that everybody else tells you.
I'd rather come home to have a good wife that loves me and I love her and the kids obey and we all love each other than have a fighting that going on like those

situation comedies that they have, where everybody's always arguing and yelling and screaming and laughing about different things that are wrong and cheating and I mean, that's what you want for a home. If you think that's normal, you're crazy. Unless today you've raised in a home like that. You need to find out what the Bible says and live your life according to that. But anyway, ladies, you say, I don't want to be in subjection to him. Just as hard as it is for you to be in subjection to your husband, it's that hard for the husband to love his wife and be not bitter against her. The reason is the husband sees what's going on, understands what's going on, and he's having to go against his better judgment to go along with what's, instead of having the big argument. I had a guy tell me that one time. He said, Brother Glenn, he said, I'd come out to your church, but he said, as soon as I did, I'd like it. And he said, when I'd like it, I'd want my family to go there. And my family, my wife wants to go to this other church. And so we'd have a big argument. So rather than have the argument, I'll just go where she goes. Now see, the men understand that. The women didn't, but the men understood that. And that's why he never even showed up. He knows, number one, I'd like it. Number two, my wife wouldn't. And number three, we're going to have a big argument. So why mess with it? Well, the truth of the matter is, he should do right anyway. And that's why he's not a real man or a real husband. He just lets things fall and then just goes along with his wife. You hear men say, well, I got to see what the boss has to say, and they're joking. But most of them aren't joking. They really have to check. It shouldn't be that way, man. And you shouldn't joke about the old lady and having to do with the old hag. You know, well, I got to see what the old boss has to say. It shouldn't be that way. Not in a Christian country, not in a Christian home. Not going to be that way. I mean, you husbands, love your wife and leave everybody else's wives alone and all the other girls alone. And you stay with your wife like you said when you had your marriage vow, and to thee only stick with her till death do us part. I mean, folks, you say, well, you know, you don't understand. Every guy, every marriage has problems. Every time you have conflict, try to solve it the Bible way. You'll be better off. So husbands, love your wife. The next thing, you should be the primary provider for the family. In the Bible, the man is required to be the provider for the family. It doesn't say the women couldn't work or have a job or something if they have to, but you shouldn't have the man sitting home on his rear end doing nothing and the wife out working, making all the money. Shouldn't happen that way. He should be the one providing for his family financially. And I mean, the pressures that are at work shouldn't be put on a woman. You know, a lot of times in the workplace, women have their cat fights and come home strung out, then expected to make the supper and do all the work. That shouldn't happen that way. If they have to go to work, men should take up and help. But I mean, I'm getting at what a way it ought to be and the way our country used to be when things were a whole lot better in this country, where the men provided and the women were at home. And when the husband came home, she was able to help him because he's had a big, bad, stressful, hard day at work. She's able to let the pressure off on him by helping him as a helpmeet. And that was a lot better. You say, you women out there, well, bless God, I ain't going back to that. I got a job and I'm going to take care of me where I don't need that old man. If I don't want him, I can dump him and I can still have my stuff to have at home and my TV and my, I mean, you ever see what kind of kids are coming out? These little runts come out. They're disrespectful of parents, disrespectful of preachers, disrespectful to the law and everything else. Is that what you want for a home? You husbands, you need to provide for your family. I mean, take the pressure off your wife as far as having to do all the work and to pay all the bills. Amen? The wife says, you know how women are. They're real scared and always concerned about the, how are we going to pay for this? How are we going to pay these bills? We're going to be living in the mission. We're going to be, look, tell us, don't you worry about it. I'll take care of all these bills. I'll take care of, and provide for them not only spiritually, provide not for them just financially, but you ought to provide for them physically. I'm talking about, yeah, get you a gun and protect your family if some intruder came in there, or a baseball bat or something. But you ought to be the one going to check the door rattling or check the squeak in the other room or something and not send your wife in there to get shot. I mean, you ought to protect your family. Now, some people may disagree, and you can disagree if you'd like to, but that means you ought to uphold her honor. Used to be, if a guy made an urging remark about your wife, you ought to take up for her. And I mean, you ought to be in his face and

You need to apologize to my wife or shut your filthy mouth or whatever it is. And if you say, well, then you'd be in a big fight. Well, if you have to, okay. You say, well, we're supposed to turn the other cheek. That's not talking about defending your wife and your family. I mean, really, fellas, Georgia has it right. In the state of Georgia, if a guy curses you or your wife, it is a defense if you punch him in the mouth. Now, you might have to go to court about it, but if you can prove that guy was cussing my wife, they will let you off. And that's the way it ought to be. Now, it might not be in Texas, but it ought to be that way. And if you had a good jury, they'll probably let you off anyway. But as what I'm saying is, men should protect their families, their children, and their spouse, and take up for them. The problem is a lot of guys are weenies. You ought to learn to fight, teach your children. You know what's so sick these days? Your little old boy goes to school, and another kid picks on him and punches him, and if he punches him back, they kick both kids out. I know that to be a fact. That is crazy. Used to be the playground was where kids learned the pecking order of who's the boss and fought it out a little bit on the playground as little kids where they couldn't really do much harm to each other. I mean, you know, you got a 6-year-old and a 5-year-old out there punching. You're not going to have really, big problems. You might have a bloody nose or a fat lip. That's about as bad as it's going to get. But now nobody can fight. You have all this pent-up anger, and boys have to have religion, so they can't act like boys. They can't wrestle. They can't fight. That's all wicked. I mean, come on, folks. You got to learn to fight, because when you get older and somebody's attacking your wife, you can't just have an anger management class at that time. It's just not going to happen. And I thank God I live in Texas where you can have a concealed carry and people mess with you and try to harm you or your family or your kids. You shoot the sucker. And you say, that's not a Christian attitude. Oh, yes, it is. Read your Bible once in a while. I mean, you know, folks, you've been chickified, as what Rush Limbaugh might say, or been sissified, like we used to say it, where men walk around and just like a bunch of little wimps. The women walk around like Roseanne Barr, 30-year Navy women or something, stomping around the house. And the kids are little bitty demons running around screaming and hollering. And you see them at Walmart. You see them at the store and everywhere else where the little kids are screaming and hollering. And you got some woman that looks like she was in the Navy for 30 years with a cigarette hanging out her tusk, like one tusk, grabbing kids. And she's in spandex, look like a whale beached up on the thing. I mean, and, you know, look like her legs got a fountain pen running down it, you know, from varicose. I mean, isn't this world crazy? How about you folks, ladies, put some clothes on that are loose enough fitting where everybody doesn't know you're overweight. And men, dress right and get your kids to act like they ought to in the family. Now, you ought to raise kids in this way where people enjoy having your children around rather than they're going, oh, good night. They're bringing that bunch of little pack of animals over to my place. We can't have that. Amen. That happens. If your children are a blessing or if they're a bunch of brats, people ought to have your kids around. They're glad that they're around. And some kids around, they're like, can't wait to get them little brats out of here. And so you ought to raise your kids that way. So you ought to provide for your family. And you ought to be the leader, like I've mentioned before. Spiritually, be your leader in the family. You ought to decide, look into it, what you believe, what the Bible says, and you pick out the church to go to. You pick out what you're supposed to do at devotions at home, and you decide to take the lead spiritually as the leader. And as in church, men are supposed to be the leaders in the church. I know a lot of churches, the women have to do it because the men won't. They got deaconesses and preacherettes at a lot of places. That's unbiblical as the devil being in charge. My soul, man. I've just read recently they had a 25-year anniversary for some preacherette at some Christian church somewhere, and I'm like, gag a maggot, man. Good night. What a mess. Well, you got women running the show and women running the churches, and men are the ones supposed to do it. You say, you're old-fashioned. Yep, I am. That's the old paths the Bible says to take, and the men are supposed to run the family, and the men are supposed to run the church. Men preachers and men deacons. There aren't any deaconesses in the Bible. Now, maybe in your NIV or your New American Standard, you might find you a deaconess, but it's not in the Bible, the King James Bible.

Bible, not in the Bible. It's just not there. So you got to worm your way around to get it there. But the women are not to be the leaders in the churches. I know this sounds weird coming over a radio this morning with all the other guys that are trying to, because you see, here's the problem. Most preachers know the women are going to pick the church. And they know they're going to pick the church based on whether the children like the church. That's just the way it is, facts. So if you're going to have a decent-sized church of any size, you're going to have to preach to the women in a way the women will want to hear it. In other words, just exactly the opposite of what the Bible says in Romans 16. By good words and fair speeches, they deceive the hearts of the simple. Remember, Eve was the one that was deceived, not Adam. I talked to men that go to some of the women chickified churches, and I said, how in the world do you go there? I know I'm friends of mine. They said, well, you know, the wife likes it, and they just said, I endure it. It gets over with. But they know exactly what's going on. They know this woman's going to stand up right then, and she's going to say something. Then this woman's got to say something, and this other woman's got to put her 2 cents worth in. And all that mess is going on. The men know it. They just hadn't got the guts or the other things to stand up and do what's right. And men are to be the ones that lead in prayer for your family. When you sit down to eat, you know, maybe other ones can pray, but the men are to be the one that decide and pray. And the kids are to see their daddy praying, not just at the meals, but praying for answers toward God. Men are to be the one to give the answers. Men are to be the one that say, when the kid's got a question about the Bible, go to dad and get the answer. And if he doesn't have the answer, men, go to your preacher, and he ought to have the answer. You say, well, my preacher doesn't know. What do you pay the guy for? Good night. He ought to be able to provide you a Bible answer or look it up and find the answer and get back to you. You say what I'm saying? I mean, this is just so far removed that some of you think that this is just crazy, right? Well, it wasn't crazy for 1900 years, but it seems to be crazy in the 21st century we're living in, where everybody knows you got to have the women all have their social clubs at church, and all the women got to have their little deal going on, and where are the women running? And when it's not that way, you know, they always had a saying in the old West, you know, said, out West where the men were men and the women were glad of it. Nowadays, we got a place where men are wimps and the women are glad of it because they get to run the show. But you don't have happy homes, do you, fellas? You say, if I did that, I'd have hell on earth for a little while. You might have it for a little while. But then maybe, praise God, your wife might want to do what God says and help you serve God together, and both you and your wife pull together to serve the Lord together, and then you'll have a happy home where both of you are working together to do stuff instead of against each other. Wouldn't that be a blessing? Yes, it would be a blessing. Now, you husbands ought to provide the answers. You ought to go to the Bible, and when you don't have it, go to your preacher and say, hey, my wife asked me a question, kids asked a question, and I want to know what the Bible says. And if you got a preacher that can't answer your Bible questions, you're crazy for paying the guy and going there. And you say, well, who do you think you are? Well, that's, you see, what's the name of this program? Remember, the Bible says. And I'm a full-grown man. And if you ask my wife who runs her home, she'll tell you, the husband, my husband does. You say, well, that's crazy. Ask her next time you see her. She's a lady, and I'll defend her. And if you call her a name, I'll punch you in the nose. And you say, you'll go to jail. I might, but you'll still have a bloody nose. And you'll still have a fat lip. And you may have your jaw broke or whatever. And I may be in jail and have to go before a jury. But don't you mess with her. She's my wife. She's not yours. And then, last of all, I want to talk to you about being a dad and disciplining your kids. In Hebrews chapter 12, God says he's like a father, and he chastens every son whom he receiveth. You say, I don't believe in whipping. I was recently at Child Protective Services about some families and different things, and one of the Child Protective Services women got up there, and she said, anybody that spanks their child is worthy of losing them. Do you realize that? That means the godly method of chastening your children is rule in the state of Texas, according to Child Protective Services, is a reason to take your kids away from you. And you know, as I looked in that courtroom, all the women in their 40s and 50s that run their homes, run the government, run their show, run the CPS, run everything, and I said, there ain't a man in the bunch. And I knew a man that worked for him for a little while, and he couldn't stand it. He said, for the

0: tools we got, and these women just running the show, and they, a lot of them hate men. I mean, they're from the, well, I can't say it. Man, I got a lot of sayings that I can say at church, and I can say, but you know, radio, you know, public radio, where you can, freedom of speech, you can't even say what you ought to say without being kicked off the radio nowadays. But you got a lot of women that, you know, they're lesbian or they're just a mess, man, that are running things that hate men. And when they go to court, man, I mean, the husband's the devil right off the bat, no matter what happens. It's just a wicked place we're living in nowadays, as times we're living in. But according to the Bible, men, raise your family right, you're going to have to chasten your kids. You got boys that are boys, they're going to act like boys and grow up to be men. And if you want them that way, a boy can understand a good old whooping on the rear end. I'm not talking about child abuse, and you know ought to know that. I'm talking, and they think any kind of corporal punishment is child abuse. Well, ladies, it's not. Get away from that. Some boys don't need Ritalin. They don't need dope. They just need a good wearing out once in a while, a good old spanking, and sit down there and shut up, and then come back and apologize and get things right with their brother or sister or the mom or dad or whoever it is, and then you'll have a happy home. But if you don't whip them boys, they're going to grow up and they're not going to respect authority. And then you'll have them on dope, and then you'll have them in the jails. And these young guys, did you ever notice these mass murderers are all skinny, wimpy guys that play video games where they kill each other all the time? And then they go grab a gun and shoot somebody because somebody's laughing at them that they're a weenie or a wimp. Isn't this, you say, what should have happened? Well, a long time ago on a playground, they should have been fighting it out. And all right, Johnny, leave him alone. And this kid's bullying the other kid. And say, all right, then we take this kid and whip him for beating up on somebody littler than him. That's the way it used to be. And kids learn that. You fight it out a little bit. You learn what they call the pecking order of who whip who and stay away from this guy because he's mean and that sort of thing. And the principal hauled you in, said, bend over here and pow, pow, pow with a paddle. Now get back out there and quit acting like an idiot. And solved a lot of problems. You didn't have as much classroom violence. Used to be, you know, the worst things kids did was chew gum and say a dirty word or shoving in the hallway, or not dressing appropriately. Nowadays, it's attacking the teachers and people getting molested in the hallways. Man, we've changed, haven't we? You've gotten away from a Bible father and a Bible dad who leads his family right and disciplines the kids at home, and the wife and husband are together. And you know, the old saying was, boy, you wait till your dad gets home, used to be a threat. Nowadays, you tell a 12 or 13-year-old kid, you wait till your dad gets home, and they just laugh at you. Right, ladies? Because they know dad's not going to do anything. He's going to sit you down and talk to you and psychoanalyze the problem, and the kids are laughing the whole time, manipulating the parents. Now, your father's not that way. Your heavenly father's not that way. God in heaven still believes in the old method, and he will beat the fool out of you. Now, he doesn't have a belt come out of the sky, but God knows how to chasten his children. And to not do that, dads, take a cue from your heavenly father and teach your children how God in heaven's going to do it. Now listen, you got a chance to come out to church here in just a few minutes or listen to us on television at 10. Thank you once again for tuning in today, and good day.
1: Talking again, I'm Paul Stevens, Fox News. A U.S. delegation led by Vice President J.D. Vance now in Switzerland for talks with Iran. Both sides continuing efforts to reach a broader peace deal following the signing of a temporary memorandum of understanding. This coming as Iran says it's closed the Strait of Hormuz. The U.S. denies that, and the president now threatening to impose tolls if peace is not finalized.
2: President Trump telling Fox News that the U.S. may take over the strait in the future. future if they have to and collect tolls. The president described this as the United States being the guardian angel of the Strait of Hormuz and the Middle East. And the president said ultimately that would involve the U.S. taking 20% of the oil that passes through the strait. This comes in reaction to the Iranians saying they will close the Strait of Hormuz in response to Israeli strikes against Hezbollah in Lebanon. President Trump tells Fox News he spoke with Iranian officials overnight and said, you close it and you won't have a country.

0: 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They don't know a stock from a lot.
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2: The market is not for retirement planning income. 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
1: Today, you'll hear several time-tested techniques to help you build and sustain retirement income from the winners of the 2026 Better Business Bureau's Torch Award for Ethics. This is the Toro Bravo Retirement Income Show.
3: Good morning. This is Brian and Sabani with the Toro Bravo Retirement Income Show. I'm your host, Brian Keith Moon. And with me, I got our co-host, Mubashir Sabani.
4: Hello.
3: All right, folks. We this morning want to talk about some things that people do when it comes to finance and trying to develop ideas, get information on how they should do financial planning. And one of the big things that is started is using AI. Sabani, do you use AI much?
4: Absolutely. We've been using it increasingly for choosing good stocks in our portfolio.
3: But we also use it for researching and coming up with information as well. I mean, I know I do.
4: Definitely. Yeah.
3: Now, here's what I think a lot of people are thinking. They're thinking that the computer is smarter than I am. And it's almost science fiction in our view, because we think about when it comes to, you know, science fiction shows, the computer has all the vast knowledge and how could it go wrong? And does it go wrong?
4: My goodness, does it go wrong? It definitely doesn't know everything.
3: One thing to consider when it comes to AI is something that they're calling hallucination. From the definition, it says hallucinations happen when the generative AI, such as large language model or computer vision tools, produce information that does not exist or is inaccurate, often appearing plausible or confident. You know, I have cousins that have done this. They're sitting on the couch and drinking a beer and saying, this is the way things are. And usually they're dead wrong. But when it comes to using AI, you may get inaccurate information. Have you discovered this in some of the AIs that you've been using, Sabani?
4: Yeah, definitely. I'll just give you a quick example. I was using it for some tax research. And so it was telling me all of these things about the Tax Cuts and Jobs Act. But I said, wait, hold your horses. A lot of those got set in stone under Trump in the past year or two. A lot of those are now permanent. And so I had to correct the AI. And then it came back and said, oh, wait, you know what? You're right. Looking into more news articles, this is now updated. And I'm not bashing it or anything. I like to use the Google Gemini one. And you would think Google, if anything, would have the most updated information because they're the biggest search engine. But you can't rely on it. You have to use your own judgment and, in our case, experience, because we're always keeping up with the news of important things that are changing your retirement and impacting it.
3: Yeah. For a while, I was using Copilot. I found the level of inaccuracy was just mind-boggling. Matter of fact, let me share with you a conversation I had with Copilot. What I was doing is we conduct seminars, and in our seminars, we have slides that talk about taxes. If you do this or if you do that, this is what it turns into as far as tax rates and taxes that you will have to pay. Now, I would like those slides to be accurate. You know, if I'm telling somebody to consider a Roth conversion so that they can save on taxes, you would think that the slides I show should be accurate in the savings that they're going to get.
4: We need it to be accurate.
3: Yeah. So I thought, what better not to clear my information through, let's say, Copilot. And so people know, there's a lot of different AIs out there. There's Copilot, there's Gemini, there's ChatGPT. What else do we got, Sabani?
4: There's Claude Code. There's a bunch of Chinese ones. We don't talk about those.
3: I wouldn't recommend using those either, too.
4: Yeah. In all seriousness, yeah, I probably don't use those because the Chinese are always listening and trying to steal your information. So would not recommend those.
3: Yeah. So here's a conversation I had with Copilot. And I'm quite deep into this conversation when I'm starting to figure out something's wrong here. I said, are you using the senior deduction from the One Big Beautiful Bill? Now, if you don't know what the senior deduction is, if you're 65 years old, you get $6,000 deduction for being 65. Now, it was billed as

0: has no taxes on Social Security. Doesn't quite work that way. It's what we call below the line tax deduction. So your AGI doesn't go down, but it does reduce your taxes in a small way. But there's a lot of other deductions that don't get affected. So I'm saying, are you including the senior deduction from the One Big Beautiful Bill? It says, yes, I've been including the age 65 additional standard deduction in every Social Security scenario you've asked about. Now, folks, that is not the One Big Beautiful Bill senior deduction. The additional age 65 additional standard deduction is an entirely separate thing and gets actually cut down more money that you make. So it was completely off on that. But then notice what it says next. But let me be very explicit so you can see exactly what I'm doing. And then it proceeds to go on and prove that the 2025 standard deduction with senior add-on. And then it talks about what the OBBB refers to. It says, if you're referring to the old age blindness bonus bump, and folks, that's made up. There's no...
1: that doesn't even exist. Wow.
0: The old age blindness bonus bump, an informal, and it even calls it an informal nickname. It literally came up with something to match the OBBB, which is supposed to be One Big Beautiful Bill, so it could be right. Then it says, which simply the IRS additional standard deduction for age 65 and older blind taxpayers. So it took this other thing that's the additional standard deduction, which, by the way, gets cut down unless you're, you know, blind once your income goes over a certain level, pretty bad. So not a lot of people get advantage of it anyway. But it basically started making up things to try to satisfy me that it was including the One Big Beautiful Bill. And so it goes on explaining how this works. And then it says, no, the senior deduction is not $6,000 per person. Folks, the senior deduction is $6,000 per person. But here again, Copilot is telling me no. The number comes from a very old pre-TCJA rules before 2018 when the standard deduction was much smaller and the add-ons were proportionately larger. Here's the thing. If you're a novice, if you're not living this stuff like Sabani and I are, you will believe what the computer said.
1: Yeah. I mean, if this all-knowing, great, powerful being, apparently
0: the co-pilot of Oz.
1: Yeah. if you aren't keeping up with the news of things of tax law, different retirement things.
0: Maybe you don't know tax law that well anyway.
1: Yeah. I mean, you know? It's huge.
0: So you think, okay, well, I must have it wrong. I mean, obviously it knows. And by the way, folks, the stuff that I'm reading that Copilot said to me is made up. So it's making up things that like the $6,000 per person doesn't exist. The $12,000 per couple doesn't exist. And then it even goes further and said, why the confusion? Before 2018 tax law changes, I printed out this conversation after it happened. And then it goes into great detail to explain why it was right. And then I responded, but the big, beautiful bill has a $6,000 senior deduction. Now, this is what I typed in. And then it says, ah, I see where your $6,000 number is coming from. You're right. The big, beautiful bill did propose dramatically larger senior deduction. Let me break it down for you. So it explains to me what the big, beautiful bill would have proposed, how it would work. And then it said that it never was enacted into law.
1: That's not true, is it?
0: I think you have to be under a rock to not know that this thing was enacted in law. I mean, it's crazy. And let me read to you what it says. Bottom line, the current senior add-on, again, doesn't refer to the big, beautiful bill, $1,550 per spouse. Big, beautiful bill proposed senior add-on of $6,000 didn't happen. And then it's told me that it would like to show me how this works. So I responded to that, all this. And by the way,

0: Folks, I'm editorializing just a little bit. I didn't read you everything it said because it went into detail. Nothing of what it was said was true. So I responded, do you have a source on this? Then the little wheel started spinning. And I think smoking too, you know, as it's trying to figure it out. And then it said, here's the definitive answer with sources. Yes, the 6,000 senior deduction is real and did become law, but only because the one big beautiful bill was enacted July 4th, 2025. And then it gives me the sources on this. So it proceeds to gaslight me like it was right all along. And it says, if you want, I can rerun any of your tax scenarios using the correct one big beautiful bill senior deduction of $6,000 per person. And so this blew my mind that it went through pages and pages defending and making up information that, frankly, I knew was incorrect. Now it had it right. And I actually had to go to another, instead of AI, I went to a software that you can punch in the numbers and it'll calculate the taxes for you because I wanted to make sure this was correct. And then it proceeds to say that the one big beautiful bill senior deduction has no phase out at any income level. Sabani, is that true?
1: I am unfortunately finding some conflicting things on whether or not there are income phase out or the senior bonus deduction. However, what I do know is that it applies both to standard deduction or itemized deductions.
0: Right. But there are phase outs if you earn over certain amounts of money. And so it was amazing as I went through this, even on some of the details, is completely wrong. Now, to make this worse, you have to remember, when you are talking to AI on the computer, when you walk away, come back a week later, a few days later, it remembers what your previous conversations were. And so I sat down and then I was running some more. I was redoing all the tax slides to make sure they were correct. And then it started going back to the same thing again, that, you know, this is the senior add-on deduction, you know, from, I think, the Secure Act, not from one big beautiful bill. And I had to remind it again, but the big beautiful bill did pass. Check the sources. And so it learned my name. It learned a bunch of stuff about me, but apparently it didn't learn that the big beautiful bill was the law. And so here's the thing that why we decided to have this particular topic today. If you are a do-it-yourself person, you could get yourself into trouble if you don't back up this information and just take AI at its word. So we want to talk some more, but let's tell people about the newsletter. Could we, Sabani?
1: 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So be sure to call 806-337-2772 to get your complimentary copy of our retirement newsletter monthly.
0: Yeah, and we also talk about what's going on in our lives. And it's basically one piece of paper, front and back. We try to keep it tight and concise. We're not wasting anyone's time. We will not spam you. You get the newsletter. And when you don't want to get it anymore, just let us know and we'll take you off the list. So what was that phone number one more time, Sabani?
1: That number is 806-337-2772. 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

0: a while.
1: This isn't real. What the case that you're referencing doesn't even exist. Attorney Kathleen Wilson, representing the plaintiff, used generative AI to draft her legal brief. On the other side, attorney Catherine Young Williams, who was representing Aberdeen, used an AI research tool to populate her defense memorandum. Neither of these lawyers verified the citations. And so, Ryan, both of these lawyers were wrong. Do you know how confused the judge would be if both of the lawyers are using AI and both of them are wrong?
2: And so, I mean, I'm sure this is going to get better over time, but the reality is, if you depend too heavily on what AI tells you, you really don't know when it becomes the cousin on the couch drinking a beer telling you how the world works. You know, you don't know when that's going to happen. And you might be embarrassed, or you might make long-term financial planning or stock picks or lots of different things based on a computer that's just making up information to make you feel good. And see, that's the other part of it. If anyone has interacted with AI, it talks to you like you are the greatest thing that's ever walked the face of the earth.
1: Absolutely. Yeah. I actually have to put in my prompts, or prompts just meaning specific wording that you're using when you're asking it questions. Please be brutally honest. I need you to tell me. I say that. Do not BS me. Do not sugarcoat it. For example, when we're doing portfolio research, I say something along the lines of, treat me like I'm a first-year analyst at a hedge fund, and I'm submitting this to a portfolio manager that wants to rake me over the coals. And so you need to make sure that you're verifying the information that you're getting, and you're just not getting coddled by it. Otherwise, yeah, exactly what Brian's saying is going to happen is going to happen. You just don't want to get led sideways because you're not asking the AI the right questions, and that's an art in and of itself.
2: I agree with you, Sabani. And if you're being complimented, you might get so addicted to the compliments that you don't realize you're being fed a line of bull hockey trying to get information. And again, you know, for us, you and I, we're pretty experienced. You know, we can see when something looks wrong because we have that experience. And then we can also, we have other sources that we can double check the information on. But I fear somebody that is trying to make major decisions based on computer artificial intelligence that one doesn't know or is hallucinated, or two, you know, is giving you information that is not really correct for your situation. This is very important to use AI as a tool, but don't trust it like it's God. I mean, it's not. It's very fallible, especially at this point in AI development.
1: Definitely. One of the things I was thinking about, as you had mentioned, DIYers, especially if they're thinking about making their own portfolios, one of the big dangers, because I've seen a couple of articles out there saying, hey, why do you even need financial advisors if you can use an AI just to make a portfolio? Big problem with that would be most people would probably go to the AI and ask, hey, how do I beat the market? Well, I'll tell you right now how to beat the market. You just load up on a bunch of speculative technology stuff and you might win for a little bit. But Brian, you've lived through the 2000s of the internet crash, of the
2: 75% drop in technology stocks. Yeah.
1: And so imagine your $1 million portfolio cratering all the way down to 200,000 just because you thought you might get cute and use an AI and try and do it yourself. And that's where the judgment and experience of Brian and ourself comes into play, that we wouldn't make a mistake like that, really trusting AI.
2: And here's another thing. There's even very experienced hedge funds and portfolio managers may go on the market being a certain way in the future. What we've learned is markets diverge, they change. And so sometimes you might have a conservative portfolio, you know, that underperforms. In let's say you had value stocks the year, last year and year before, you probably underperformed the AI trade, we're calling it. And that's not necessarily a bad thing. If your goal was to have decent cash flow, to also have a portfolio that will be softer in the downturns, and These are things I talk about in the book that I wrote about,

0: retirement planning, that, you know, you may take this approach because you don't want a chance having a 75% drop that lasts for 17 years. And we've seen that before. That's what happened in 2000. Technology went down by 75%. It took 17 years for it to finally crawl its way back to where it was before. And for somebody to think that that won't happen again, if we build enough data centers and suddenly the spend comes to a screeching halt, these valuations on these stocks are way over. We could see them reverse and drop fast. If you're in your 20s or 30s, no big deal. It will come back. But if you're in your 60s and 70s and you need this money for retirement income, even a 50%, 40 or 50% drop can mean that you're held hostage to your own money until it returns. And so if you don't have a cash flowing investment portfolio, you might find yourself in a pretty tight spot. And again, you'll forget pretty quick those 17 and 25% year returns when now you're wondering if you're ever going to get that money back.
1: I think you make a really good point. When you first get into wealth management, being a stockbroker or something like that, they always say, hey, don't worry, just buy and hold. Your stocks are going to come back. But there's a big problem with that, Brian. It's buy and what? Buy and sell at a loss in retirement if you are not in income producing investments. And so when you come visit us, you will hear Brian and I harp on that a lot of, hey, do you actually have income in your portfolio that's going to pay you basically no matter what's happening in the market?
0: Sustainable.
1: Absolutely. And so a real important question to ask your advisor or think about is, do they have some sort of strategy of when they're even going to be selling off their stocks? And then it goes into another question. When do they buy something else? How are they making that decision? And so that's why Brian and I came to a decision that for a big portion of our clients that are in retirement or right before retirement, 5-10 years, you got to start thinking about getting more income from your portfolio.
0: It really does. It does make a difference in retirement. And it's unfortunately, I blame FOMO. FOMO is fear of missing out. And right now the AI trade is just snapping like we wouldn't believe. And right now the markets are going up a lot. Matter of fact, we're taping this show the summer of 2026. We might go back and listen to this later, see if I'm right. But it looks like we have a melt up situation where the markets will melt up to much higher levels from here. There could be a couple drops. There usually is, but that's what we're seeing. And again, if you're in your 20s, 30s, 40s, you know, don't worry about it. Buy and hold, you'll be fine. The problem is when you're in retirement, and even if you don't say, well, I don't really need the money, it's just for emergencies. When do you think emergencies happen? The same time the market falls.
1: Yep.
0: Seems like things, you know, it's almost like Job. He's sitting there one right after another. He lost his cattle. He lost his sheep. He lost all of his kids. And that was one really bad day. And it happened together at the same time. And I've seen that happen to people before. And so now you're sitting on an account that's down 40, 50%. And you're asking yourself, well, do I sell my investments so I can get my wife the medical treatment she needs to survive? Well, of course, you're going to do that. You're not going to say, well, I'm sorry, the money has to come first. And so then the losses become locked in. And that's, or you have a different lifestyle. Like I said earlier, you're held hostage to your own money. It's the accounts dropped and you don't want to spend any of it for fear of running out of money if you do. And so you just cut your own lifestyle. No ladies lunch, no golf, no traveling, no gifts for the grandkids. You know, all that might go to the wayside while you're waiting for the market to come back.
1: Definitely. And it goes into what classic Wall Street is unfortunately moving towards. I remember talking to the CEO of the software company who's made this model that basically shows, hey, how much income less should you take when there's a big market crash? And I just looked at him like he was crazy, because that is crazy. Let's say taking out $100,000 from your portfolio. Oh, sorry, the market crashed by 40%. Can you just take $80,000 less this

0: here, only take 20,000. Maybe that'll give you a chance that your portfolio survives. They said, I don't believe in that at all. I don't want to have to talk to my clients and tell them, ask them to take.
1: Yeah, let's take less money out because the market crashed.
0: That's crazy.
1: Yeah. Let's take a quick break here, folks. I wrote a book called The Ultimate Retirement Planning Guide. People have told me it's a pretty good book. I talk about how you do retirement planning, some of the things Big Wall Street is promoting that are probably not helping you. Some of the things that we've seen being done around fiduciaries and things like this. And so it's a great book. And Sabani, do you want to tell them how they can get their free copy?
0: Yeah, for the first 5 lucky callers, be sure to call 806-337-2772. Once again, for the first 5 lucky callers, be sure to call 806-337-2772.
1: They get your copy of the Ultimate Retirement Planning Guide, Retire Like You're on Apollo 13. 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And it just makes the information more interesting. And there's a lot of stories, a lot of jokes. 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
1: Okay, folks, we are back. We've been talking about AI and that you shouldn't trust it. Now, I was a couple months ago, Sabani, I was in Las Vegas, and there was a guy, he was one of the big shots at Google, and he's no longer there, but he was talking about how we should love AI, how should we talk to it every day, challenge it, and this and that. As he was sitting there, you know, talking about how it can make your life so much better, I could get over my personal experience with using AI and thinking, is this guy a useful idiot for the computer agency or something? I mean, it was interesting that he was that promotional, almost that sold in on it.
0: I compare having a powerful AI to driving a Formula One race car. If you don't know what you're doing, you are going to get in that F1 car and you are going to crash. And the analogy is here.
1: That's a good one.
0: If you're going to your AI asking, hey, how can I beat the market? Great. We already just said it. Load up on a bunch of speculative tech, do some other crazy things. But what did you miss right there? Thinking about the boring thing that no one wants to talk about, risk. You didn't ask about risk. You didn't ask about how much income you're going to get from that portfolio or how that's done in past downturns. So these are all the kind of experience questions that Brian and I are thinking about, or how much does this correlate? Does technology have anything to do with energy versus real estate? These are all the kind of things you got to seriously think about when you're making a portfolio. They can't just get up and ask, hey, how am I going to beat the market?
1: Absolutely. And two, you got to remember, everything is fine until it's not. And I can tell you from personal experience, because I've been through 2000, 2003, I've been through the 2008 and 9 crashes and every little one in between. I know about the others in history. And everything's fine until it's not. And that is something that people sometimes, because they get it in their brain that the way they need to manage their account is to be sharp and savvy, you know, make this move to make that move and to make sure that they buy low, sell high. And

0: And it's interesting. There was a Nobel Prize in economics. I think his name was John. Is it Melton? I think he said that you have to switch from building a pile of money to managing income in retirement. And this is something that the academics talk about quite a bit because it's a huge challenge to because you just never know when those downturns are coming and how bad it's going to be.
1: So unfortunately, there's a couple of different risks that get compounded when you're thinking about how much income you can really get throughout retirement. Number one is called longevity risk, or the risk of living too long, which I know sounds funny. That's a great thing, but that just means that you need to keep on taking out more money over your lifetime. Number two is inflation risk, meaning that as you live longer, things get more expensive. So your income also needs to be able to keep up with that. Number three is market risk. We've seen the NASDAQ go down 80% in 2000. The market, or S&P, went down over 50, 60% in 2008. Those are huge risks. Number four is interest rate risk of what is the quote unquote safe part of your money doing. And number five is called sequence of returns, or basically just getting unlucky of when you start taking out that money. So that's why it's really important to use professionals like Brian and I that have experience doing this, that work with people just like yourselves, pre-retirees and retirees, to make sure that you're getting the income that you deserve compared to Big Wall Street just saying, hey, can you take 80% less money or $80,000 less this year? Sorry, the market's down. That's not a good answer to us. We don't want to do that to you.
0: Yeah. Savani and I both are retirement income certified professionals as a designation. It took us, both of us, it took us about a year to get those designations. It's similar to the CFP designation, certified financial planner. You know, people with designations like this have gone through the education to see how bad it can be if they didn't face it themselves. And they also are able to know some of the strategies that work. Now, some of these strategies may not make you the most money, especially if you decide to stay in the stock market. You know, then, you know, how do you generate the dividend income, you know, and what percentage of growth do you need to put in there? So these are things to consider. And, you know, we help our clients with this all the time. It's part of our process in how we approach retirement planning, because unlike, and again, I've seen this, it's not just the small firms or in independents, but I've seen it from the very large firms, the what we call Big Wall Street, where they're more interested in pitching a product, pitching proprietary products. And I got to tell you, the big firms, I'm not going to say their names because they'll come back and sue me, but they have proprietary products. They have mutual funds that they share revenue on, and they're promoting those to people. And
1: cut through the BS of what proprietary products really means to the audience. For the audience, what proprietary products really means is that they are buying and selling your stocks on the back end to try and make more money for themselves, rather than trying to make you money or make you more income. That's what that really means.
0: Well, that's the definition that we accept. Proprietary products would be a product that's made by the firm. But again, I remember when I was at one firm, their in-house annuity that they offered, they made four times revenue on that annuity than if I sold another annuity that wasn't made by them. And so, you know, that conflict of interest. And here's the thing, that with the new rules, all these firms are supposed to disclose these conflicts of interest. So they hand you an 80-page book. Who's reading this? Who's reading the fine print and seeing that there's a revenue share, or that

0: you know, this is something they built, and it helps their asset management that they're able to buy from their market makers and different ones to get these things into this product that they turn around and say, hey, this is the best thing for you. It's going to make a lot of money. And so that's, again, it'll make a lot of money for them, but will it make the money for you? And then again, we go back to the basic of principles. You know, let's not make this harder than it needs to be. Do you have sustainable income for the rest of your life? Once you have sustainable income, and we call this basing, once you have your base income, that's going to be based on your Social Security. If you have some pensions, it'll be based on that. And then how much income do you need to get to the I want lifestyle? The I need lifestyle might be a lower number. The I want lifestyle means you get to do all the fun things we talked about. And so if you can get to the I want lifestyle, then the rest of your assets could be invested in growth, because if they drop a lot, so what? You know, you're not needing those assets. You've already met your nut, what you need to live on. And so that's a basis for how we do retirement planning at Toro Bravo.
1: Brian, I'm glad you brought up the 80-page legal document. Let's talk about the 120-page financial.
0: It's sad to say I've done this before. I have done the 120-page financial plan. I went over 4 pages of it. The rest of it was fluff. It was meant to make you feel like I did some sort of big financial plan that was intensive in your case. And nobody read any of it or actually did any of it. And some of it was just a shameless product sales as well.
1: Definitely. When you come visit us after a couple of meetings, what people normally expect and they get is a Social Security optimization report. And notice we didn't say maximization, because everyone's case is different. So we want to help you make the right Social Security claiming decision. So there's that. Number one, Social Security. Number two, there is your retirement risk report, which shows, hey, if another 2000 or 2008 happens, how much money would I lose? And that's really jarring. It's really eye-opening to a lot of people when they've been told, hey, you're safe in these kind of stock investments, yada, yada, or bond funds. A lot of people actually end up seeing that they would lose a lot more money than they thought. So there's the retirement risk report. And number three is the retirement income report, which shows how much income you need and how much income you want and whether or not you can actually get there. That's it. That's where we start off with basically everyone. And so that's only a handful of pages. We do not want to slap you with a 120-page report that no one's going to read. We just want to cover the things that are actually important to you.
0: Absolutely. Now, we started this discussion today talking about AI. And one of the things I did talk about is how we try to double check and source our tax advice. And we both have been trained at a very high level on taxes. Now, we don't do anyone's taxes here. We want you to have your own CPA tax preparer, but we can help you make the right tax moves with your portfolios. So either you're cutting down taxes either now or in the future. And so that gets a little bit more intensive. We have very robust software for doing tax planning, because some people's returns are quite a few pages. And so we can help you figure that out. And, you know, in coordination with your CPA, help you make the right tax moves when you plan your portfolio, your income, how you're doing this. You know, can we save several thousand dollars in taxes along the way? Because you know what I always say, Sabani, $3,000 tax savings is a cruise.
1: Very nice. That's very true.
0: Okay, folks. Again, if you would like to meet with, in Amarillo, if you would like to meet with me, I'm here. Sabani, we kicked you down to Frisco, Texas. How are you liking it down there?
1: We're very excited to start helping more folks down here. It's great.
0: Yeah. So we now have two offices.

0: is here in Amarillo on Osa Boulevard and down on John Hickman Parkway in Frisco, Texas. That's where Sabani is. So if you'd like to call the office and make an appointment to do a discovery meeting that helps figure out what your problems are, what your goals are, what income you're looking to get, call us at 806-359-7766. And Mandy will answer the phone. She'll get you on the schedule, or my daughter will answer the phone, get you on the schedule. And again, that phone number, if you didn't get it, was 806-359-7766. And if you call late, that's fine, or on a weekend, that's fine. Leave a message. We'll get back to you. And so today we were reviewing the AI situation. Now we're going to take a quick break and listen to another restaurant review.
1: Here's another Toro Bravo restaurant review.
2: What up?
0: Hello, everyone. This is Brian and Sabani, and today I have with me Alex, as we are at the Route 66 Family Restaurant out here on Sonsi. And I have with me...
3: I'm Barbara Bellflower.
0: Okay, Barbara. And as we were talking earlier, this used to be Furs, and you ran it when it was Furs.
3: Yes, I was here... I was with Furs for close to 50 years.
0: Oh, wow.
3: And this store was the store that came from Western Plaza. They built this and moved us out here when Western Plaza was closed down.
0: Okay, wonderful. And so there's a lot of people that really loved Furs. But Alex, you said that you were a Furs fan from a young sapling.
4: A whippersnapper. Yeah, I was saying earlier, everything's arranged as it used to be, which makes sense because you used to run that as well.
3: Yes.
4: And yeah, we used to come here all the time. I preferred this one over the one on Georgia, and I think there was a third place at one
3: point. Yes, there was a place out on 45th and Tecla before it burned down.
4: I think I just like this one always, you know, yes, compared to all of them. But yeah.
0: Well, so I came out a couple of weeks ago, and you just started breakfast in addition to your buffet. And the breakfast is when do you hold the breakfast now?
3: It's from 8 o'clock to 11 o'clock Saturday and Sunday mornings.
0: Okay, and so you're a buffet. Now I gotta say, I've been here for dinner, I've been here for breakfast, and this place is clean. I mean, I'm amazed how clean it is, and your buffets look beautiful. I mean, the way they're laid out, and frankly, one of the things that we've told our viewers, that we only review restaurants that we can score high, because we don't really want to go around and start problems with people's business. We're here to be pro Amarillo business. But I got to say, I've really loved the food that I've had here several times, and I really love the breakfast you do. There's a lot of tradition that goes into this place, right?
3: Yes, there's a lot of tradition. When you've worked as long as I have with Furs and all, they taught you well. And, you know, so yes, I've got a lot of, I love this store. I have a lot of pride in this store, and I have tried my best to make sure that it is something that we can all be proud of.
0: So when Furs closed, and you said that they hadn't even come into your store in a long time, they just...
3: No. They told me to lock the door, and I did, and that was it.
0: Okay. So what? How did the name and everything come about with the new business?
3: The new business? The gentleman that owns this, James Berge, who lives in Maryland, he owns the store. He contacted me after Furs died out and asked me to watch over the store, and I told him I would. So after about 8 months or so, well, he started talking about, well, if we just reopen. So I got my other managers together that were working with me at the time that we closed. They said yes. So we started working. And
0: so we were looking at what we paid for breakfast, and it looks like it was about $12 per person.
3: Yes.
0: And then, of course, coffee was additional $3. And, you know, I think a lot of people that are maybe taking Ozempic or are one of the drugs that really zaps your appetite might think, I don't... I

0: I shouldn't go to a buffet, but for that price for breakfast and for the quality of food that I see here, even if you can't eat a lot, you're still getting a good, because, I mean, you can go to another restaurant, easily pay that, you know, for ordering off the menu. I mean, would you agree with that?
1: Oh, yes, definitely. We have a big variety of different stuff. You could almost find anything here. We got different kinds of fruits and stuff. So.
0: Yeah, so if I go through what you do have, now you do have the omelet station, which I asked for sunny side up eggs to be cooked for me, but they'll also do omelets and whatnot. Of course, you have scrambled eggs. You have scrambled eggs with peppers in them, and then of course scrambled regular bacon, several sausages. Now, Alex, you said that you really enjoyed the fresh ham that they had.
2: Yeah, I'm not normally like entirely a ham person, but that ham was just so, how did you describe it?
3: Tender
2: juicy. And juicy. Yes. I thought it was surprisingly delightful.
1: It's a very good ham, I will agree. We use the same ham all for the whole week. It's the very same ham, and we have it even during Christmas and Thanksgiving. It's the very same one that we serve every day.
0: Well, I didn't try it at first, but after Alex went on about it, I thought, well, I'll try a piece, and you were exactly spot on with that. And of course, you have a beautiful salad and different macaroni salads, and looks like a carrot salad and a pea salad and stuff like that.
1: And we also have Lime Delight, which I'm sure a lot of first people will be going, oh, I know what that is.
0: Okay. So now, for lunch and dinner, what's the price per person on that?
1: During the week, weekends, it's $16.99 for adults and $15.99 for seniors, you know.
0: Yeah.
1: And then we also, during the weekdays, we have our early bird for seniors from 1 o'clock to 4 o'clock every day, Monday through Friday.
0: And so that's a reduced price?
1: Yes, it's a reduced price, and iced tea and coffee is included in that.
0: Now, on the breakfast, you do offer orange juice on the bar. So if somebody didn't want a coffee, they could get water and free orange juice, effectively. I mean, and apple juice and cranberry juice. So
1: we also make our make noodle fresh.
0: I saw that.
1: It's made fresh. It is not canned. We make it's an in-house noodle.
0: I noticed that, too. On the breakfast buffet, you also have... I forgot what they're called. What was some of the items on your...
1: You have
0: enchiladas, right?
1: We have enchiladas and beans and rice. We offer that. We have the cinnamon pull bread. We have that.
0: Right.
1: And then we also have tamales. Yes, we have tamales.
2: Those are really good.
1: Yes.
2: I was just saying tamales. I enjoyed the tamales a lot.
1: Yes, the tamales are very good.
0: So this is a very diverse buffet. Yes. And I think if somebody wants to come out for breakfast, now you open at 8 o'clock for breakfast, right?
1: Until 11.
0: So there was some confusing. I think you started at 7 at one point.
1: We did, and we started at 7, and we were like, oh,
0: no one's coming at 7.
1: It's a little bit too early, we think. So we went to 8 o'clock.
0: Good. So on Saturday, Sunday, the breakfast buffet is 8 until 11?
1: 8 to 11.
0: Okay. Yeah. And then the lunch buffet during the week, and then you're open till 7:30, right?
1: Till 7:30, yes.
0: Right. Okay. Mm-hmm. So, again, I think this is a great, great buffet, very fresh. And I got to tell you, I used to own a restaurant, and I can tell a clean restaurant from a restaurant that's faking it. And this is a very clean restaurant. I can tell that
1: Thank you very much.
0: It looks to me very good standards are being being held here. And so that's a credit to what you're doing with your staff.
1: Well, thank you very much. We have worked very hard to make sure it's what we want.
0: I'm going to venture to say that you're much better than Furs was. Of course, I didn't come to your restaurant before, but I've been to other Furs. And so, but anyway, I'm sure some people wouldn't appreciate those comments. But this is you've got a great, great restaurant here. And like I said, I'm on Ozempic. I can't eat as much as I used to. But, you know, when you look at what you have to pay going to other restaurants, you're going to pay probably less

0: you know, just get a variety of small plate items off the buffet. Mm-hmm.
1: Yes. Right.
0: Okay, so today I had my normal breakfast. I tried to sample a few things. I've also been here for dinner and lunch, and I've enjoyed that. My wife enjoyed the dinners here as well. She hasn't come here for breakfast yet. Oh, no, wait a minute, she did a couple weeks. Yeah, she enjoyed that too. So I'm going to score you guys at a 9.5 for me. That's out of a scale of 10. And so where are you at, Alex?
2: I'm always nervous with a new restaurant, you know, but I was surprised, like, again, surprisingly delightful. I enjoyed this a lot. I definitely would love to come back, and I think my score would have to be like, I say a 9.6, honestly.
1: Thank you.
2: I really enjoyed it. I had a lot of food. I had, like, the tamales, and the ham was my favorite. Eggs, yeah, I just I hope my fiance's not listening to it.
0: Yeah, you're supposed to be get down to your marriage weight in October. Yeah. Yeah. If you come here too much, you might not do that.
1: Oh.
0: All right. Mm. So, folks, come on out to Route 66 Family Restaurant out here on Sonsi. You will have a great meal whether you come for the breakfast. Well, you're not calling it brunch. You're calling it breakfast buffet.
1: Breakfast, yes.
0: So that's Saturday and Sunday mornings. And then, of course, lunch and dinner the rest of the week. You'll have a nice meal. And so this is Brian and Sibani with Alex filling in for the Toro Bravo Retirement Income Show. Okay, folks, we're back. Thank you for listening in. Thank you for joining us from Frisco, Sibani. It was a great show. Thank you for listening in, folks. Again, one last time, if they want to get the newsletter or the book, Sibani, what was that phone number?
3: 806-337-2772. 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
0: Yeah, and be sure to tell them which one you want, or if you want both of them, you know, be specific on that. 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

Morning Church, we are gathered here in this place with a new song to sing. Alleluia, our God reigns. Let's sing together.

As we continue in our worship, let's read together from Psalm 72. Praise be to the Lord God, the God of Israel, who alone does marvelous deeds. Praise be to his glorious name forever. May the whole earth be filled with his glory.

0: Well, good morning and welcome to worship here at First Baptist Church of Amarillo. Whether you're joining us by radio or here in the sanctuary, we are so glad that you've chosen to worship with us today. If you're a guest here in the sanctuary, we would love to know about your visit with us. So we ask that you take a guest card, should be right there in the seat back in front of you. Fill that out and drop it in the offering plate when it goes by here in just a moment. Or you can scan that QR code. It's right there on the back of your bulletin, and we would love to know about your visit with us today. We also would love a chance to put a face with a name. And so our pastor will be out this organ side exit just down the hallway there. And he would love to meet you and to answer any questions you might have following our service. And so we would love to meet you there. We have a new kid on the pew this morning. We've got John Frederick. John's right up here. Let's see. Oh, there he is. Hi, John. We are so glad you're in big church today. His big brothers are George and Dodge, Mama Margaret, and Father Jonathan. We're so glad you're in big church. Speaking of fathers, we want to take a moment this morning to say Happy Father's Day to every dad in the room. There is really, truly no more important job on earth than pointing your children to what is good, true, and lasting. We're grateful for fathers who lead with love, who show up day after day, and who reflect the character of God in their homes. Dads, we see you. We appreciate you, and we are glad to worship with you this morning.
1: If you have your Bibles, turn with me to Proverbs chapter 25. Proverbs chapter 25, we'll read verse 11. If you're using the Bible in the pew rack in front of you, you can find that on page 663. Proverbs 25, 11. Like apples of gold in settings of silver.

0: is a word spoken in right circumstances. Will you pray with me? Father, we are so grateful to be here today to worship among your people. God, I pray that as we do so, that it would be in spirit and in truth. God, that we would honor you with our lips today and honor one another. God, thank you for all that you do for us. Thank you for the blessings that you pour upon us. And we pray all this in Jesus' name. Amen.
1: It's time for Pastor's Pals. Kids, wherever you are in this room, go ahead and make your way down to the front steps. Pastor Howie's there waiting for you. Pastor's Pals, come on down. And as they come, we're going to sing Holy Forever to the only one that's worthy of all our praise, Jesus the King. Let's sing together.

Can everybody see what I have here? It's called a memory jar. Can everybody see that? Might be a good thing for you to make for your father this afternoon for Father's Day, or you might remember it and do this next year. But it's just a simple jar. It could be a fancy jar or a simple jar. And you write down things that you want to thank your father for. Let me pick this one out. It says, thank you for taking me to church. Okay. You want to pick one out of there? Let's see what it says. Thank you for helping me with my volcano science project. Oh, that's a good thing. You want to pick one out? All right. See what it says. Thank you for coaching my soccer team. One more and we'll call it quits. You see, just fill the whole jar full. So many things to be thankful for. It says, thank you for loving Jesus. Can you imagine giving your dad something like that, and he can put them in the jar and all the things you thank him for, and he can put it in there and he can keep it and he can have it forever. Everybody doesn't get to get one today. We'll have to take turns. Let's say a prayer. We thank you, oh God. You are our Heavenly Father. And we're so grateful for our fathers today. We have many things to say thank you to our fathers. Maybe even put them in a memory jar to remember, like God remembers all the good things. In Jesus' name, amen.

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Father, as we gather in this place, as we encounter your glory in Jesus Christ, we can't help but recognize our own brokenness. So we come to you today confessing our sins, asking for your forgiveness, and God, that you would lead us from this place to live in newness of life to the glory of your holy name. And it's in that name of Jesus we pray. Amen.

Lord, we thank you for the privilege we have of being in church today. We thank you for our fathers, and we pray a blessing upon them. Thank you for my father who led me to faith in Christ. Would you bless this offering, and may it be used to further the gospel and anoint Pastor Howie as he preaches to us today. And we ask in Jesus' name, amen.

Thank you, choir, for beautiful music today. Turn your Bibles to the book of James. It'll take a little bit to get to it, but James chapter 3, and sort of hold your place there. A letter written by the brother of our Lord, James chapter 3, for a sermon entitled, Apples of Gold. The proverbial sage said in Proverbs 25:11, like apples of gold and settings of silver is a word spoken in the right circumstance. Like apples of gold and settings of silver is the right word spoken in a good circumstance. What the proverbial sage is trying to say is that words of encouragement, uplifting words, words of wisdom, the right word at the right time, spoken in the right way, is like a beautiful piece of jewelry. It's like apples formed in gold, nestled and surrounding of a silver setting. The right word spoken at the right time really does make a difference. Words sometimes mean the difference between success and failure, between life and death, between defeat and victory, between despair and hope. Sister Helen P. Barosla tells this story. He was in the first third grade class I ever taught.

at St. Mary's School in Morris, Minnesota. All 34 of my students were dear to me, but Mark Eklund was one in a million. Very neat in appearance, and that sort of happy-to-be-alive attitude that made even his occasional mischievousness delightful. Mark also talked incessantly. I had to remind him again and again that in the classroom, talking without permission is not acceptable. "Thank you for correcting me, sister," he said sincerely. I had to get used to hearing that several times a day. One morning, my patience was awfully thin, and Mark Eklund was talking more than normal, and I had it, and I made a novice teacher's mistake. I said, "Mark, if you say one more word, I'm going to tape your mouth shut." It wasn't 10 seconds till Chuck said, "Mark's talking again." Now, I hadn't asked anybody to help me monitor Mark's talking, but Chuck apparently volunteered, and since I'd made the novice mistake and I had declared the punishment in front of the class, I would have to enact it in front of the class. I walked over to my desk. I took a roll of masking tape from my drawer. Without saying a word, I tore off two pieces of tape and put a big X over Mark's class and walked back to my desk. "Started feeling guilty," says the sister. I glanced up out of the corner of my eye to see how Mark was doing, and he winked at me. That did it. I started laughing. The class cheered as I walked back to Mark's desk, and I shrugged my shoulders, and I took off the tape, and of course he said, "Thanks for correcting me, sister." Eventually, I switched to teaching junior high math. The years flew by, and guess who showed up in my class? Mark again. He was more handsome than ever before and every bit as polite. One Friday, things just didn't feel right. We'd worked so hard on a new math concept, and the class was frustrated, and I was frustrated, and they were irritable, and they were ornery between the class. They were edgy with one another. I had to stop all this crankiness in the class before it got out of hand, so I asked them to take out a sheet of notebook paper. I asked them to list the name of every member of their class and leave one space between the names. Then I said, "I'm going to give you some time. I want you to think carefully about it. But I want you to write the best thing you can say on that line beneath every class member's name." They took it seriously. But they put a lot of thought to it. It took the rest of the entire period. I could see them busy looking up and thinking and writing and making their list, saying all the good things about each and every student. As they walked out of class, they each handed me their paper as they left. And that Saturday at home, I put each student's name on a couple pieces of paper. It took about two per student. And I listed all the good things that the classmates had said about him or about her. On Monday morning, I passed out the papers. Heard a lot of whispering. "Oh, I didn't know anybody cared about that. Oh, I didn't know that meant anything to anybody. I didn't know people liked me that much," someone mumbled under her breath. No one ever mentioned those papers again. But the students were happy. The assignment had accomplished what I desired. Those students finally moved on out of my middle school math. Several years went by, lots of years, and I'd gone on vacation, says the sister, the teacher, and I arrived back, and my parents picked me up at the airport, and as we were driving home, my mom asked the usual niceties: how was the weather, how was the flight, what'd you do on your vacation? And finally, there was a lull in the conversation.

And my mom looked over and said, "Dad?" My dad sort of cleared his throat, was a signal that he had something tough to say. He said, "The Eklunds called last night." "Oh, I wonder how Mark is," said the sister of the teacher. Dad responded quietly, "Mark was killed in Vietnam." The funeral is tomorrow. And the Eklunds said they'd love for you to be there if you can. To this day, the sister wrote, "I can spot on I-494 exactly where I was when my father delivered that news." The sister writes, the teacher writes, "I'd never seen a serviceman in a military coffin before. Mark was no longer the little mischievous boy with the priceless grin. He looked so old and so handsome, so mature. And all I could think of at that moment was, Mark, I would give all the masking tape in the world if you could speak to me one more time." After the funeral, most of Mark's former classmates met at Chuck. Remember the tattletale in the story? Met at Chuck's house, his farm. The Eklunds, as Mark's mom and dad, were going to be there, and I could tell they wanted to say something to me. "We want to show you something," his father said, and he took a wallet from his pocket. "We thought you might recognize it," and he began to unfold two pieces of notebook paper that had been taped and folded and folded and taped over and over again. I didn't even have to look, but one glance, I knew those were the papers on which I had listed all the good things that Mark's classmates had said about him. "Thank you for doing that," the mom said. "You can see these were a treasure that Mark carried with him even to war." Mark's classmates figured out what was going on. They gathered around, and Charlie smiled and sheepishly said, "I still have my list. It's in my desk drawer at home. My mom, I told her, don't throw it away." And Chuck's wife said, "Well, Chuck still has his. He had me put it into our wedding album for some reason." And Marilyn said, "I've got mine too. I've stuck it there in my old diary." And then there was Vicky. She opened up her pocketbook. She took out hers and said, "I carry mine with me too. I think we all kept our list of the good things." The sister wrote, "That's when I finally sat down and cried. I cried for Mark and for all of his friends who would never see him again." Speaking all the good things. The proverbial sage says it's like apples of gold set in silver. In your own life, how have you been hurt? Most likely all of us at some time in some moment have been wounded by the words of others. Even as children, we are taunted by our playmates and we're taught to respond, "Sticks and stones may break my bones, but words shall never hurt me." Do we really believe that a child exposed to verbal brutality isn't hurt by words? Maybe the truth is, "Sticks and stones may break my bones, but your words may crush my very spirit." What appears as intangible damage to the eye is tangible damage to the heart. There's an old Jewish proverb that compares the tongue to an arrow. One rabbi asked the master,

teacher, why not compare it to a sword? Oh, said the master teacher, when someone pulls a sword to slay an enemy or a friend, the person can beg and you can resheath your sword. But when an arrow is shot, there is no stopping the arrow. It goes and strikes its target, and so is the tongue. It can never be captured back. Jewish teaching goes so far as to compare cruel words to murder. Why, if someone steals from you, says the Jews, then you can pay back what was stolen. But if someone murders, you can never restore life to the victim. And likewise, damage to our tongue. We can never restore someone's heart, someone's reputation, someone's self-esteem. Once destroyed, the damage is done. Sometimes we do this damage through malicious gossip. We say things that we heard that we don't even know are true. Sometimes we do it by speaking words that are true, but they don't need to be uttered because they are destructive and hurtful. You see, unless a person is in a position to have to know that negative news, Jewish wisdom says you do not share the negative news. To even speak the truth at the wrong time to the wrong person is a serious offense. But for most of us, exchanging critical news and demeaning evaluations of others is far more interesting and enjoyable than sharing accolades. Now, the fault would be mine. I'd be the first sinner in the chain. But if I came up to you and said, Janet is a wonderful person. She has so many strengths. There's just one thing about Janet that I cannot stand. Now, what's the chances of somebody saying, you said she's got a lot of strengths. Would you list those strengths for me, Pastor? That's not what would happen, is it? You would say, well, what is it that you cannot stand about Janet? We want to explore and to enjoy the weaknesses of others and not celebrate their strengths. British philosopher Bertrand Russell clearly noted, what most interests people about others are their character flaws and their private scandals. There's not very much gossip about folks' virtues. The core biblical ethic for speech comes from the book of Leviticus, written so very early, Leviticus 19:16, where it says, you shall not go about as a talebearer among your people. You shall not go about as a teller of tales among the people you know. And that is just two verses. I don't think it's a mistake. That is two verses before a great commandment. Love your neighbor as yourself. One word can inflict a wound for a lifetime. Dare we ponder, should we think about how many people that we have damaged with our tongue? There is nothing that you and I can do about the tongue tripping of yesterday. It is today and the future that I want us to focus on. We can't clean up the past. It's spilt milk. But we can certainly control what we say today and what we say tomorrow. A rabbi's grandmother said, it is not within everyone's power to be beautiful, but all of us can make sure that the words that come out of our mouth are beautiful. Tell a kid he's stupid. A wave of devastation. Shout out to your spouse, I hate you, in the heat of the battle, and see the numb scar tissue form, the barrier built.

Tell your son or your daughter, I despise the day you were born. And watch them limp through the rest of life. If we are the talebearer, if we are constantly reminding people of their failures of the past, then we are nothing more than someone who lives through life walking, scraping off the scabs, the wounds of people, which is very much the role of Satan among the people of God. Satan loves to remind us of our sins and faults of the past, even the ones that God himself has already forgotten. Do you hear yourself say things you wished you'd never said? Job declared to his friends in the Jobian saga, Job chapter 19, how long will you torment me and crush me with your words? These 10 times you've insulted me, and you are not ashamed to wrong me. Why do we speak such words? Sometimes if I see you as a little taller than I am, then if I utter just the right thing, maybe it's true. Most of it is. Pull you down just a bit, and then I feel taller myself because I brought you down. I'm threatened by you, so I pull you down. Maybe we do it to feel better about ourselves. Sometimes we do it because we want to prove to people that we have knowledge. Knowledge is power, and we're in the know. I guess you've heard, or someone told you about Rachel. And then watch the people gather. I've got connections. I'm in the know. It makes us feel powerful. Sometimes we're so negative because we judge others by one standard and we judge ourselves by a different, easier standard because we know what we meant and intended in our own heart. You ever notice for some people they're negative about every institution, every person they interact with? Nothing's good enough, nothing's fast enough, nothing's efficient enough, nothing measures up for that person. Reminds me of the man who said the whole world stunk. Wherever he went, it stunk. And finally they discovered he had a piece of Lindberger cheese right there in his mustache. And maybe if the world stinks to you, maybe the stinking is with you. I preached a sermon a few weeks ago. Somebody told me after that sermon, Pastor, I can summarize it. If you spot it, you got it. Well, what do you mean by that, I ask? He says, if you see weaknesses in others, you're probably seeing your own weaknesses. If you spot it, you got it. Riveting words. A learned rabbi said, be careful of your words, they are dangerous. They beget either demons or angels. It's up to you to give life with your words to demons or angels. You will be birthing one or the other. Turn to the book of James, chapter 3, quickly. First of all, we'll look at chapter 3, verse 2. For we all stumble in many ways, but if anyone does not stumble in what he says, he is a perfect man, able to bridle the whole body as well. James is saying our tongues reveal more about us than we may imagine. He says, if we don't stumble when it comes, if we don't do tongue tripping, then we are mature. The word here in the text is a word for complete or full or whole or mature. You see, the first thing James is saying is, 3:2, our tongue tells who we are. Our tongue, number one, tells who we are. If we can master our tongue, we can master about anything. And if we don't master our tongue, by implication, we are immature in Christ. Jesus himself said in Matt,

Matthew chapter 12, verse 37, by your words you shall be justified, and by our words we shall be condemned. If you hear nothing else I say, that's scary enough, is it not? There's a second thing that we see here in the book of James, verses 3 through 5. While the tongue is small in size, it is very significant in strength. While the tongue is small in size, it is very significant in strength. Look at verse 3. Now we put bits into horses' mouths so that they may obey us, and we direct their entire body as well. Behold, the ships also, though they are great and are driven by strong winds, they are still directed by the very small rudder wherever the inclination of the pilot desires. And so also the tongue is small part of the body, and yet it boasts of great things. Behold, how great a forest is set on fire by such a small flame. The tongue, while small in size, boasts of great strength. He makes us picture a huge stallion, weighing well over 2,000 pounds. And yet even a child taught how to use a bit and a reins can control an animal so much bigger than she is. One of the biggest horses ever on record is a purebred Belgian stallion by the name of Brooklyn Supreme. The horse weighed 3,200 pounds and stood at 19.2 hands tall. And yet even Brooklyn Supreme, with the right bit and reins, could be controlled by a child. Mein Kampf. Adolf Hitler recorded his Nazi philosophy in his book. Someone has noted that for every word in his book, that over 100 people died in World War II. The power of words, as small as they are, the power of the tongue, as insignificant as it may seem, can change the course of history for all the nations. One book, one author, over 100 words, 100 lives per word. How great a forest is set ablaze by a very small fire. You see, congregation, this morning, every relationship you have, your relationship with your Lord, whether you bless or curse him, your relationship with your spouse, your relationship with your children, your relationship with your church members and your co-workers is all determined by the power of the small tongue. Not only does the tongue declare our spiritual maturity, whether mature or immature, not only is it so small and yet boasts of so much power, but number three, the tongue is difficult to tame. Look at verses 7 and 8. For every species of beasts and birds, of reptiles and creatures of the sea is tamed, has been tamed by the human race. But no one can tame the tongue. It is a restless evil and full of deadly poison. Now, we have tamed pretty much every animal on the planet. Why, I've seen porpoises dance, killer whales give swimmers rides. We have dogs that can play dead. I even once saw a chicken that could beat you at tic-tac-toe. And yet, despite our ability to tame every creature, we have not yet tamed our tongues. It's dangerous. We walk around scattering our idle words like a trigger-happy hunter scatters buckshot, leaving a path of destruction. Can you imagine for 1 week if we recorded all of our words and somebody transcribed all of those words to us that we said in a week's time, publicly and privately, words that we texted, words that we said, words that we typed, emailed, posted on social media. If somebody gave us all of our words

transcribed, and there all of our words spoken were right in front of us, and we had to read through those words. How would we feel? Have we been positive and encouraging? Have we spoken the truth in love? Even the truth, even when we reprove someone, it is to be done in the spirit of love. Have we been fair? Have we been kind? Have we been haphazard? Have we spoken first and thought secondly? Paul says in Romans 3:13 what James is saying here, the poison of vipers is on our lips. Final thing I want you to see, James 9 through 12. With the tongue we bless our Lord and Father, and with it we curse men who've been made in the likeness of God. From the same mouth come both blessing and cursing. My brethren, things ought not to be this way. Does a fountain send out from the same opening both fresh and bitter water? Can a fig tree, my brethren, produce olives, or a vine produce figs? Neither can salt water produce fresh. The fourth thing we see is this. You cannot bless God and then curse men with the same tongue. You cannot bless God and then curse your neighbor made in God's image. The same tongue that can take the Lord's Supper on Sunday can contradict all Christ stands for on Monday. Can with that same tongue we bless our Heavenly Father and curse humanity made in His image? A fountain can't send forth both bitter and sweet water. Salt water doesn't make fresh water. A fig tree will never grow olives. You're one or the other, James says. Matthew 12, 36, another scary word from our Lord. But I tell you, this is Jesus speaking. But I tell you that every careless word that people speak, they shall give an accounting for on the day of judgment. That's a scary thought. Last week I did the funeral for my friend Hoss Lynch. Hoss was so sweet to his children. Daughter Jamie remembers that when she was afraid of the dark, which was most often, she would get up in the middle of the dark night and go to her parents' room, and she would specifically go to her father's side. He was her protector. And she would tell Daddy, I'm scared. And Hoss would get up. Hoss, a big man, like his name says. Hoss would get up, go into his little girl's room, and be there with her until she fell asleep safely and soundly. And his patience with Jamie one evening knew no limits. As a teenage driver, it's really hard for me to fathom this. As a teenage driver, three times in the same night, she locked her keys in her running car. I said, Jamie, what did your father think on the third call? Did he think this is really a bad dream? This can't be real. Did he think deja vu? Did he think you're playing a joke on me the third time? No. He just showed up, unlocked my car, and went back home. In her early 20s, Jamie made her father a memory jar. That would have been three decades or so before his death. And inside her memory jar, it was prettier than mine. It was a little candy jar with a little suction plastic lid. You can imagine it. Keeps the candy fresh. She took a little candy jar, and she took color construction paper, and she wrote

0: things that she could remember for which she should be thankful for her father. One of them read, "Thank you for giving me a brother." Another one read, "Thank you for loving my mother." Another one read, "Thank you for coaching my teams." Another one read, "Thank you for stargazing with me at night." She and her dad, after her mother had gone to bed, would go outside and get out a blanket and just stare at the stars. Like a piece of jewelry. Like apples of gold set in sterling silver. Is the right word spoken the right way at the right time? Through 3 decades, Haas kept that little jar on a shelf by his bed. He died at 91 years of age. 2 days before his death, the last day when he was really coherent, he kept motioning to Sherry, his wife, to go get something. Go get something. She could tell she was frustrating a dying man. There was something he wanted by his side in his death. She couldn't think what it was. And finally she figured out, he wants that memory jar. So she went to the bedroom, to the shelf beside his bed. Like apples of gold, set in silver. She took the lid off the candy jar, and one by one, she read all the good things.
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2: Hoping for the best, I'm Paul Stevens, Fox News. A group led by Vice President J.D. Vance from the U.S. now in Switzerland for talks with Iranian officials as both sides continue efforts to reach a peace deal in the Middle East. All this coming as Iran says it's closing the Strait of Hormuz, the U.S. saying that is not happening, and President Trump chiming in with a threat to impose tolls on the strait if a peace deal is not reached.
3: President Trump telling Fox News that the U.S. may take over the strait in the future if they have to and collect tolls. The president described this as the United States being the guardian angel of the Strait of Hormuz and the Middle East. And the president said ultimately that would involve the U.S. taking 20% of the oil that passes through the strait. This comes in reaction to the Iranians saying they will close the Strait of Hormuz in response to Israeli strikes against Hezbollah in Lebanon. President Trump tells Fox News he spoke with Iranian officials overnight and said, "You close it and you won't have a country." He went on to tell these officials, "You won't even make it back to your effing country."
2: And that's Fox's Trey Yingston, Tel Aviv. Speaking of Mr. Trump, could he change ICE to become nice?
4: The question posed to respondents on President Trump's Truth Social website asked, should ICE, Immigration and Customs Enforcement, be changed to NICE, National Immigration and Customs Enforcement? In the post, President Trump said, ICE has been abused by fake news media at levels never seen before. He called ICE great patriots who do a fantastic job. The president said the name change would totally discombobulate crooked, dishonest, and unpatriotic reporters and journalists who'd have to say, "We went to a NICE facility today," or "NICE agents have deported a violent drug dealer." The president suggested the name change would make the fake news media go totally crazy. Deborah Valentine, Fox News.
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8: 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I mean, how? 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
9: Welcome back to Fox News Sunday live from the Supreme Court. So you just heard President Trump talking about his relationship with Israeli Prime Minister Benjamin Netanyahu. Joining us now, Republican Senator Mike Lee, a member of the Foreign Relations Committee. Senator, welcome.
10: Good to be with you.
9: Okay, so on top of everything else, you were a clerk here. So before we get to the news of the day, I want to ask you what this final, you know, week or so is behind the scenes at the court as we're waiting on all these really big decisions.
10: Now, look, this is an exciting time at the court. The Supreme Court of the United States is somewhat unique among appellate courts in that it disposes of its entire caseload every single year by the end of June, allowing it to start fresh the very next year. And so in the final days of the court's term, usually you see a lot of decisions that are widely anticipated and have been some of the more controversial cases, and that certainly remains the case this week. I expect to see some really important decisions decided this week.
9: Yeah, I mean, they trade their writings back and forth. I mean, the dissent obviously has a full say, but that takes some time. And there's always speculation about whether the dissent is kind of holding things up. But listen, the most contentious decisions are the ones that come last. They're the most difficult. What is the collegiality like behind the scenes? Because, I mean, all nine justices in any given term, they're different personalities, different viewpoints, but they have work to get done for the good of the country.
10: That's right. Look, there's a high degree of collegiality within the Supreme Court to a degree that I think most people would find surprising. I think one of the biggest reasons, you alluded to it a moment ago, why it takes so long for the most contentious decisions to come out, have to do with the fact that those tend to generate dissents. They tend to generate more concurring opinions. And with every opinion that you add to the mix, there are a lot of cross-referencing points that have to be made. People need to respond to this dissent, and then that dissent will refer back to an argument being made by a concurring opinion. The concurring opinion then has to update its references and its footnotes, and so it takes time. But that's why it's great that the clock runs out at the end of June, because they get everything done, notwithstanding the delays.
9: Yeah, and they all have plans and travel and teaching assignments and things that take them other places, and they probably need a little break from each other. So we'll see how quickly they get this wrapped up. Back to the news of the day. You know, Iran continues to saber-rattle about the straits and say that at least the IRGC, like, you can't come through here safely. We know some ships are getting through with the help of the U.S. military. But it seems like Iran is really pegging this to the Israel-Hezbollah situation. The Institute for the Study of War says this, tying the U.S.-Iran nuclear negotiations to the Lebanon issue

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0: right? It makes you say, this game's not for me. Fold the board, or worse, knock the board on the ground. Burn it all down. Here's the thing I want you to know. I don't know your situation, but you're not in checkmate. You're not. You're being told in stories like this about averages, and you don't live in an average. You live moment to moment in the decisions that only you can make. Turn off the reel that has been setting a standard that no real person can meet. I'm telling you, there are things, I see things, I have done well for myself. I've worked hard, but I've done well, and I've been very fortunate. But I see things on TikTok and Facebook, and I'm like, I can't afford, how do people live like this? I really don't understand how people who are online, how some of these people live the way they do. That's not normal. I don't live that way. How do they live this way? Pick a place where the numbers actually work, and there's lots of them. Learn a skill that turns the cheap house into a home. Make the call that you've been too proud to make. It's okay. I don't like people living off of me or off the taxpayer, but I don't mind. That's what this is for. I don't mind giving help to people who just need a Band-Aid. They just need a little help to get back on their feet. That's what this system is for. And there's systems all around you that will do that. These aren't slogans. These are actual moves. And they all are within your reach this week. The people who built this country, they didn't start with anything. They didn't start with certainty. They started with their hands and their nerve and the stubborn belief that tomorrow was theirs to build. That's the only thing you're short of, is hope. The belief was right then, and it's still right today. You're going to make it, not because it's easy, but because you're the kind of people who make it. You're going to make it. Back in just a minute.
1: 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That's not fascist. That's just Tuesday. 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
15: President Trump has released another statement saying it's a false story about the $300 million investment fund for Iran. He says U.S. is not investing 10 cents. He said, you have to understand, this MOU is not final, and if they don't behave, we'll go right back to dropping bombs right smack in the middle of their head. And then he also said the Strait of Hormuz will be open in full in the next day or two, noting how oil prices are tumbling down. He said, if it's not, the alternative will be a worldwide depression, and he's right about that. So I just think there's something more that is coming out of this. The people who are telling you it's all bad may end up being right. I'm not saying that they're wrong. I'm saying they don't know and they're speculating. Why borrow trouble? Especially when you don't even know if it's true or it's going to happen. Let's just deal with the things we know about.
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0: And then feed hope. It's coming. It's coming. Good stuff is coming. Reject the fear. This isn't the end. This is a reckoning. It's going to be ugly. It's going to be an ugly reckoning. But you know what? On the other side of reckoning, restoration, a healed republic, happier families, free people. I don't know. That sounds pretty good. I say they're bluffing. Call her bluff. More in a second.
1: You know, the host does have to pee every now and then. Glenn Beck will be right back.
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0: Listen as Clay Travis and Buck Sexton recap another week of exposing hypocrisy and fight to protect our freedom. This is Clay Travis and Buck Sexton. Sound off.
1: Welcome in, Clay and Buck. I am live in Washington, D.C. for the next couple of days, but I have got you guys solo today. We got a bunch of guests lined up. Senator Josh Hawley of Missouri scheduled to join us at the top of the next hour. Andrew Giuliani is in charge of the World Cup, and there is an Iran World Cup controversy. And Senator Marsha Blackburn of Tennessee all coming your way. We've got the latest on this Major League Baseball gay hat controversy, pride hat, whatever you want to call it. Gay hat. Iran deal. I'm going to run through the absolute latest there. We have got so much to run through with all of you. But President Trump is speaking right now in Europe as part of the G7. We are monitoring that in real time. But I wanted to make sure that we hit what the Wall Street Journal says. Here is what the Iran deal actually consists of. Now, again, this is according to the Wall Street Journal, which has been able to procure a copy of the deal. And I thought, given all the talk, what if we just go through line by line? It's not a huge agreement. What this agreement, according to the Wall Street Journal, actually says, and what we should think, what is important to know, how to analyze this agreement per what the Wall Street Journal has just recently published. And by the way, again, we are monitoring Trump. I'm sure that he is going to be taking questions on some of this as we go. So without further ado, I'm going to put my lawyer hat on. I am going to read for you each of the prongs of this agreement, tell you what I think is significant. If you have questions about this, 800-282-2882. And before I start to read this, here's why I think it's significant. Most people won't actually read it. Almost everyone you hear giving an opinion on this document will not actually have read the document. One of the things that I would say was the most important lesson that I learned when I was in law school is read the document, read the document, read the document. So much of what you see in media is people reacting to what others have said, and it turns into a huge game of telephone, and most people haven't even read the original source material themselves. They're reacting, they're putting on their team hats, and they are just enacting a play of sorts where it eventually turns into reaction to reactions, and you go back and you say, well, did anybody ever read the source material? So I am going to read for all of you the source material. And by the way, not to call any of you out, but I bet a lot of you, this is a little bit of a Cliff Notes version, okay? Because a lot of you are not going to read the full memorandum either. Some of you will, but a lot of you are going to be reacting to what others say. This is kind of how the game of telephone works in modern media. So I saw this. I was reading it this morning as I was getting ready for the show. On my way back from a lacrosse match, I had an early morning lacrosse match with my 15-year-old in Maryland. What does Maryland do? Crab cakes and football. They also do lacrosse. It is the lacrosse capital of America. All right, so here is what the document says. Again, this is according to the Wall Street Journal, which published this recently. The Islamic Republic of Iran and the United States, this is prong one, together with their allies in the current war, declare upon the signing of this memorandum an immediate

permanent end to the war on all fronts, including Lebanon, and undertake that from now on they will not launch any hostile action against each other and will refrain from the threat or use of force against each other. The final agreement will confirm the provisions of this article and the remaining articles. Okay, what do you need to know about prong one? Israel is not actually a proxy signee to this agreement. I think that's fairly significant. But in prong one, Israel is being bound by the United States signing this agreement because it includes Lebanon as a part of the permanent end to the war on all fronts. By specifically including this, there is an element of the United States being responsible by proxy for some of the actions of Israel. I do think that's significant. I also think it's kind of consequential that Israel is not a party to this agreement at all. Just that's my take from prong one. The Islamic Republic of Iran and the United States undertake to respect each other's sovereignty and territorial integrity and to refrain from interfering in each other's internal affairs. It's a broad sentence, but basically it's saying Iran can run. Iran and the United States is not going to get involved. Prong three, the Islamic Republic of Iran and the United States undertake to negotiate and reach a final agreement within a maximum period of 60 days extendable by mutual consent. This is where Buck has been saying this is just going to be an agreement to agree and it's going to continue forever. And so the reality is some of you may have been involved in negotiations like these in the past. I have, as both a lawyer and also as a business owner. Sometimes you do what would effectively be called a short form agreement. It's a broad strokes idea of what you are intending to negotiate, but it isn't the long form. What I would say is, for those of you who have been involved in negotiation, this is effectively a short form agreement. It's an agreement to agree, but it isn't getting into the particular intricacies of this entire deal. Okay, prong four. And this is where I think there start to be some concrete aspects of this deal. Immediately upon the signing of this memorandum of understanding, the United States lifts the naval blockade and prevent any interference or obstruction against the Islamic Republic of Iran and restore traffic within a maximum of 30 days to its full capacity. The traffic of ships shall be proportional to the pre-war volume of traffic on the part of the Islamic Republic of Iran. The United States also undertakes to withdraw its forces from the surrounding areas within 30 days after the final agreement. Okay, this is consequential and really goes to the essence of what this short form is agreeing to. We have already had the signing. So per this agreement, prong four, the naval blockade is effectively over and traffic is going to be restored within 30 days to its full capacity. That is, the traffic of ships shall be proportional to the pre-war volume on the part of the Islamic Republic of Iran. In other words, the Strait of Hormuz is opening and there are no major restrictions. Producer Ali is here with me in the studio. I'm getting texts about what Trump is saying, so keep me updated on that if you would. Prong five. Upon signing this memorandum, the Islamic Republic of Iran will immediately take steps to ensure the movement of merchant ships from the Persian Gulf to the Sea of Oman and vice versa resumed within 30 days to the pre-war volume, taking into account the need for the removal of technical obstacles and the neutralization of mines by Iran. This is Iran's obligation on the Strait of Hormuz, a mirror image and to a large extent of the United States' obligation. What it is saying is the Strait of Hormuz is going to open. There will be no tolling. There will be no tariffs. There will be no charges levied by Iran per the terms of this agreement. Okay, prong six. The United States undertakes, together with its regional partners, to create a comprehensive plan agreed upon by both parties for the rehabilitation and economic development of the Islamic Republic of Iran, while ensuring financing of at least $300 billion. The implementation

0: execution mechanism of this plan as part of the final agreement will be formulated within 60 days. Okay, this is going to get a lot of attention. I think it's important to look at the wording here. The United States basically is saying, hey, we will be involved in helping there to be financing that will be provided by others that will be beneficial to Iran of at least $300 billion. This reads to me as an ability or willingness to help them get loans. Okay? Again, the way I read it, and I think the language is very consequential here because it's been negotiated so closely, the United States undertakes, together with its regional partners would be other Arab states, to create a comprehensive plan agreed upon by both parties for the rehabilitation and economic development of the Islamic Republic of Iran while ensuring financing of at least $300 billion. Financing, you finance loan, right? So then also, so again, this seems to me to be an agreement to help Iran get loans to be able to rebuild as written. I think the language matters. Also, it has to be formulated in the final agreement within 60 days. So actually, this is another one of these agreements to agree, right? It isn't actually an agreement. It's an agreement that in 60 days, you're going to come up with an agreement. Okay, but I do think the way this is written, you're going to hear a lot of people say, the United States, you're already hearing people say, the United States is giving $300 billion to Iran. No, all this says is that consistent with this agreement, the United States is going to help in some way Iran get financing of at least $300 million. Financing is different than getting $300 billion. Just getting loans, it could be low interest loans that are being provided by these Gulf Arab states to Iran if they are complying with the terms of this deal. Again, this is getting into the weeds, but I think it's super important for you guys to actually hear what it says, what the plain language, according to the Wall Street Journal in this agreement says, as opposed to hearing people talk about this without reading it. Seven. And I'm going to keep going on this because I do think this is so important because you're going to hear people talking about this ad infinitum, and most of them are not going to even have read what I am reading to you. The U.S. commits to ending, on a schedule to be agreed upon as part of the final agreement, all types of sanctions currently facing the Islamic Republic of Iran, including resolutions of the United Nations Security Council and the Board of Governors of the International Atomic Energy Agency, and all unilateral U.S. sanctions, both primary and secondary. Again, this is an agreement to agree predicated on Iran following through on its obligations in this deal. An agreement to agree is very different than an agreement, but what this would do is free up many of aspects of frozen funds for Iran that Iran claims that it should have access to. Okay, when we come back, I will tell you prong eight, which is where we are diving into the specifics of nuclear weapons and the pledges that Iran is making as per the Wall Street Journal's publication of this agreement. And then I'll sort of dive in big picture, but I want to go into the nitty gritty, the intricacies here, because you're going to hear so many people with super hot takes about this agreement that haven't even bothered to read what the language actually says. Again, there's three things that matter in every contract: the contract, the contract, the contract.
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0: guys to hear, according to the Wall Street Journal, what is said. Here is prong eight. The Islamic Republic of Iran reiterates that it will never produce nuclear weapons. The Islamic Republic of Iran and the United States have agreed the fate of enriched material and the fate of all other mutually agreed nuclear-related issues, including Iran's nuclear needs, will be adequately addressed in a final agreement. The final agreement will confirm the provisions of this article. So Iran is promising that it will never produce nuclear weapons and that they will, again, a promise to promise, they have agreed the fate of the enriched material and the nuclear-related issues will be hammered out in the next 60 days. Prong nine, Islamic Republic of Iran, United States agree pending a final agreement, they will maintain the status quo. Iran will maintain the status quo on its nuclear program. The United States will not impose new sanctions on Iran or strengthen its forces in the region. Prong 10. Basically, the nuclear standoff continues. United States undertakes immediately after the signing of this memorandum of understanding and until the date of lifting of sanctions, the Treasury Department will issue waivers for exports of Iranian crude oil, petrochemical products, and their derivatives, all related services, including banking, insurance, transportation, and the like. Again, that is basically allowing Iran to sell oil. It is why the price of oil and gas has collapsed on the marketplace, one of many reasons, along with the Strait of Hormuz opening up as well. U.S. says, in light of the progress of negotiations, frozen or restricted funds and assets will be released and made fully available. These funds, whether held in the master account or transferred, will be used for any final beneficiary payment determined by the Central Bank of the Islamic Republic of Iran and will be fully available for use. The U.S. undertakes to issue all necessary permits and licenses on this basis. Again, these are frozen Iranian assets that they haven't had access to. Prong 12, the Islamic Republic of Iran and the U.S. agree an implementation mechanism will be established to oversee the successful implementation of and future commitment to the final agreement. And following the prong 13, following the undersigning and upon receipt, continued implementation of these steps, the Islamic Republic of Iran and the United States will enter into negotiations for a final agreement solely with respect to the remaining articles. That is, they are only going to talk about this aspect that has been laid out. Final agreement 14 will be approved through a binding resolution of the UN Security Council. Okay, that is, according to the Wall Street Journal, the sum total of the entire agreement. I have just read it for you. Most people will not actually read it. Your questions, my full analysis coming of this proposed agreement that has been signed by both the United States and Iran. And we will get to that. We'll take your calls, 800-282-2882.
1: 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Clay and Buck, it's a whole vibe.
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1: Welcome back in. Clay and Buck working through the proposed memorandum of understanding, the promise to promise. And I said I'd give you my big picture analysis. The big picture takeaway, I would say, is the Strait of Hormuz is by this agreement to open immediately and exist as it did before all of this began in February. I propose and suppose that is why you have seen the price of oil and gas collapse to such an extent. Everything else in this agreement is, to a large extent, a function of trust but verify. As things occur, then there can be other aspects of this that occur. I would say the biggest thing that Iran gets is its frozen assets unfrozen. That is, as a part of the undertaking of this bombing that began in February, we froze many of the Iranian government's assets. That is, their money in their accounts. What we are agreeing to do here as part of this agreement, what I would say is the biggest U.S. give, is we are saying, okay, we're going to unfreeze existing Iranian assets. The money that they had in their accounts, they now are going to have access to again. That is different than giving Iran money. We are allowing them to have access to the money that they already had as a government. I'll open up phone lines. I believe we have some callers. Talk back, certainly. You guys can ask questions. Again, I'm reacting entirely to the document that I just read to all of you. And my biggest analysis, if I'm taking a step back and looking at it from a negotiating perspective, is what the U.S. gets is free flow of oil and gas in the Strait of Hormuz. There are promises to promise that are to be determined as it pertains to nuclear weapons, although Iran is saying, we promise that we will not pursue nuclear weapons. I suppose you can say that that is something that Iran is giving. The question is, can you trust the Islamic Republic government of Iran on any of their promises? And that is the biggest issue in terms of negotiation across the board with them at all. But the most tangible result is oil and gas is flowing again. You're going to have $3 a gallon gas in the United States. That's the reality. And the tangible thing on Iran's side is that they are going to be able to sell oil and gas, which they were doing before, and their frozen assets, which they had access to before, are now unfrozen. Okay. And then there are lots of promises to promise, which is the trust but verify aspect to all of this. So let's go to your calls. The team is screening them. First up, Eddie in Texas. What you got?
2: Hey, I will tell you how to spin this into the biggest win possible. First off, I know on the surface this may seem like it's a loss. Even if we finance $300 billion, this can be made into a win, because I remember when I was a kid that Saudi Arabia called us the Great Satan, and now they're one of our trading partners. So this economic investment, and it's not going to happen overnight, but it can turn things around where we can actually be good trading partners with Iran. This is the same thing that happened in Vietnam. We were fighting Vietnam. They're one of our trading partners now. I guarantee you, economics, historically, economics always works better than bombs.
1: Thank you for the call. What I would point out is the reading, the plain language, and again, I think this is important because so many people are not going to read the actual document. It's financing. It's helping to provide loans in the amount of $300 billion. Typically, again, the way that I would read this, and again, this has been super negotiated in great detail, which is why I want to go to the actual document. And I've been involved in contract disputes a lot as a lawyer. Some of you probably have too. But I do think the significant aspect of this, again, Wall Street Journal, prong six,

0: Here is what it says. To create, they agree. First of all, this hasn't happened. This is if things continue to progress and Iran seems to be being honest. The United States undertakes, together with its regional partners, to create a comprehensive plan agreed upon by both parties for the rehabilitation and economic development of the Islamic Republic of Iran while ensuring financing of at least $300 billion. To me, financing is just a loan. While ensuring financing of at least $300 billion, if you're getting $300 billion, you just said, while ensuring $300 billion, financing to me is a loan. Like, if I told you, hey, I'm worth $300 billion, and you said, oh, wow, that's a lot. And then I said, later on, the details came out that I had financed a loan that could give me access to up to $300 billion. That's a very different thing. So a lot of people, again, you're going to hear a lot of Democrat talking points. Oh, we're giving them $300 billion. You probably already are seeing it. We're agreeing that if they follow through in the next 60 days, we are going to work on creating a financing mechanism of at least $300 billion. That's a very different thing. And so I do think that, again, the words matter here, and this is me being kind of a picayune lawyer, it's important to actually look at what the words say, not the way that people talk about what the words say. Kenneth in Oregon, fire away.
1: Good morning, Clay. I've been listening to you guys since the beginning. I did not hear it mentioned specifically in the verbiage that not only can they not develop nuclear weapons, they cannot acquire them from a third party. I'm kind of concerned about that.
0: Yeah, I mean, that's an interesting take. Prong 8 deals with this. It's a pretty declarative first sentence. The Islamic Republic of Iran reiterates that it will never produce nuclear weapons. They have agreed that they're going to determine what the fate of the so-called nuclear dust is in the secondary agreement that they're working on over the next 60 days. I would say in general, I mean, it's an interesting question. I mean, it's one that would be good for the negotiators. I don't think that it has occurred in the past. Some of you would be better nuclear experts than I would, that nuclear weapons have been sold from one country that has nuclear weapons to another country that does not have nuclear weapons. That was obviously a fear, the proliferation in the wake of the collapse of the Soviet Union. And remember, as an example, we actually have seen countries like Ukraine give up their nukes. Remember, Ukraine, the reason that Russia invaded, arguably, is because they gave up their nukes. And we promised, as part of, I think it was the Budapest Memorandum, that we would defend Ukraine in the event Russia ever invaded. Yeah. So I can understand why nobody wants to give up nukes, but I can't remember a situation where one country has sold nukes. There's nuclear technology, but actual completed nuclear weapons. But it's an interesting question. Ken in Southeast Michigan, what you got for us?
2: My father and some of his brothers fought in World War II. And so this made me do a lot of studying into the Nazi Party and the history behind World War II. And I'm telling you, the leaders of Iran are more devout and more deadly than what we saw with the Nazis. And I'm telling you, and if Donald Trump's listening, I'm telling him, they are not going to throw away their belief system. They would rather die than compromise when they say death to America, death to Israel, death to great Satan, death to the non-believer. This is what they believe. They will not throw that away. And unfortunately, I think it's foolish when people think they are going to change. They are so devout. In fact, I used to teach Sunday school, and I had to study in detail their belief system. And I'm promising you, they are so devout. Look at how many of their own people they massacred.
0: Okay, Ken, I get it. What should we do?
2: We should continue to bomb and wipe them out. That, okay, unfortunately, is the only option.
0: Okay. Well, thank you for the call. President Trump says that if you are right and if Iran is

0: not following.
1: 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Coming down in 4, 3, 2.
2: The infield dirt is dragged and ready. The outfield grass cut and manicured to perfection. All we need is the crack of the bat, the snap of the glove, and the buzz of the crowd. Every pitch matters. Every at-bat counts. Tonight, the Amarillo Sod Poodles take the field as they work towards one goal, a championship. Sod Poodles baseball starts right now.
3: Happy Father's Day 2026. It is a hot and sunny Father's Day here in downtown Amarillo, Texas. Coming to you live from Hodgetown. Can't believe that we're saying these words. It's the last day of the first half of the 2026 Sod Poodles season, the proud AA affiliate of the Arizona Diamondbacks. It's the series finale and the first half finale today with the Midland Rockhounds, the AA affiliate of the Athletics, as the Soddies can set a lot of franchise history today if they can complete this six-game sweep over Midland, as we welcome you to the Amarillo National Bank pregame show here on News Talk 940 AM, the home of all 138 Sod Poodle games home and road here in 26. I'm Eric Bach. Well, so much on the line today for Amarillo, even though this game for the standings means absolutely nothing. The standings will reset for the second week of this homestand coming up on Tuesday when Frisco comes into town. But today, Amarillo can win its eighth straight game overall. That would be a franchise record. The Sod Poodles have won seven games in a row, three separate times, but never eight in a row. So they can do that with a victory today. And they can also sweep a series here at Hodgetown, a six-game series for the first time in franchise history. They've swept one other six-game series back in 2023. That was at Midland, but they've never won all six games of a six-gamer here at Hodgetown. So some meaningful franchise history can be made today if the Soddies can, in fact, get this eighth straight victory overall and sixth straight against Midland. Well, it's Sunday, so that means we caught up with maybe our favorite father in the ballpark today, our friend Javier Colina, the manager of the Soddies, to recap the week. We talk about Father's Day. We talk about Jose Cabrera. It's always a fun time to sit down with Colina, and that conversation comes up next as we break and come back on the Amarillo National Bank pregame show on News Talk 940 AM.
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3: Welcome back to the Amarillo National Bank pregame show. We're catching up with Coley here on a Sunday Father's Day game. Soddies and Rockhounds, the last day of the first half. Coley, today the team has a chance to win eight straight games for the first time in franchise history, sweep a home series for the first time in franchise history. What a great Father's Day gift that would be for you, huh?
7: Being here in the baseball field is already a great Father's Day for me, trust me. When I keep doing what I love to do, with a great environment, good people, I just been blessed, man. If that happens today, amen, and, you know, it should be fine to put all this on the books and the history for the Sod Poodles.
3: What do you think, if you can pinpoint a couple things, has been the biggest key to winning this week five times in a row?

0: against Midland?
1: Pitching. Pitching and defense, I think the boys are throwing strikes. They're working ahead in counts. We're not walking many guys. And they're competing well, man. Like, it's a great combination when we play good baseball all the way around. And you can see the result. Now when the other team has scored 2 or 3 runs, we feel like we're not panic mode at all. You know, because I know we want to bounce back and fight all the way too.
0: Crisantes, wow. You hear before he got here about, oh, this guy can really hit. He's got really natural hitting ability. And I think this is beyond what anyone thought he would be maybe at the start of his Double A career coming off injury.
1: He's a pure hitter, man. He's one of the best hitters we have in the org. And he, you know, he just needs to stay healthy. And I know he's working so hard and continue to do the little things that's going to help him staying in the game for a long time. And, you know, it's just fun. He just doesn't chase. You know, he put the ball in play, he drive the ball, and he used all the field. And, you know, he's just a great hitter.
0: And this month of June has been so good for Drew. And I think really for him it starts with not expanding the strike zone at all. He's taken a ton of walks, and he's hitting pitches that are strikes really hard.
1: That's what he's supposed to do. Yeah. You know what I mean? But he's so young, he's still learning. You know, it's the biggest jump for me in baseball, live from high A to double A. It's better pitching here. So now he's become more mature, patient, trying to hit the pitch he's looking for, and he's delivering so far. So, you know, I'm happy for him because, you know, this game is so hard, and he's incredible defender, and he can run the bases so perfect, and that's the little thing he needs to improve to become a big leaguer. If he hit that just a little bit more, no doubt he's going to be at Chase Field anytime.
0: More starting pitching success this week. Shorty again last night gets us through a game in 1 hour and 58 minutes. Izzy the night before that. And I thought Egan early in the week after giving up the back-to-back homers early really settled in. But those three guys have really been the backbone of the rotation.
1: No doubt. You know, we've been lucky and blessed. Those kids are now making good adjustments. A lot of credit to my pitching coach, Gabby. Like, he spent a ton of hours watching videos, helping the guys learn how to move properly for before they deliver the ball. You know, like, doing all different kind of drills in the mound, here in the gym. And, you know, you can see the difference on these guys. And Shorty last night, I don't even know how to explain this because, you know, we know he's not a power pitcher, but he know how to pitch. And he just delivered it every outing.
0: No doubt about it. Today's Father's Day. I hear you talk a lot about how you have your own family and you have your baseball family here, your kids that you're raising. And one of them, Jose Cabrera, is pitching at Chase Field right now. And I don't know what the current result is, but when I walked in this office, it was 3-0 on the board for him. That just has to make you so proud. And what an amazing human being for that to happen to.
1: This is my fourth time I manage him. You know, and it's like my kid. It's like my son. You know what I mean? You watch these kids every day. When they come here, we spend a lot of time together. And before you know it, they're already on TV. And a special moment for all of us as an organization. You know, it's one of the kids, like, always have confidence, always smiling, super happy. Everybody love him. And now he's performing in the big stage. So I'm so proud of him. I'm so happy for him. And I hope he get the W.
0: Me too. Colina, happy Father's Day. Thanks so much.
1: Thank you, guys.
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2: We welcome you back to the Amarillo National Bank pregame show here on Father's Day 2026, the finale of the first half and this series between the Sod Poodles and the Midland Rockhounds. Let's dive into our starting pitching matchup here on this Sunday. It's the same one that we had to open the series 6 days ago on Tuesday. First for Midland, it's the right-hander Jackson Finley, 24-year-old, originally from Richmond Hill, Georgia. He makes his fourth appearance and fourth start with the Midland Rockhounds after he was promoted to Midland at the start of May after beginning the month in High A with the Lansing Lugnuts. He threw 18 innings in April in Lansing to a 5 ERA, made one start through 2 innings in San Antonio on May 6th, and then went on the injured list for a month, back last week against Corpus Christi, and then on Tuesday he made his best start maybe the season, 5 innings of 3-hit, one-run ball here against Amarillo. He walked 2 and struck out 3. Former Georgia Tech Yellow Jacket, 2023 eighth-round pick, Finley gets another start, and he'll try to have similar success that he did on Tuesday against the Amarillo lineup. Probably the best start of the week outside of Jamie Arnold, who went 6 innings of 3-run ball. Finley, who just threw his last warm-up toss here in front of us in the visiting bullpen, will make his 8th appearance and 7th start in total of the season. And he faces off against another fresh double-A arm. It's Junior Sanchez, who also started the Tuesday game and really got outdueled by Finley in that game. He threw 4 innings of 6-hit, 3-run ball. He did give up a 2-run homer to Cam Leary. He walked 2 and struck out 4, following up his amazing double-A debut last week in Springfield when he earned the win in that day game, throwing 5 shutout innings, allowing just 1 hit, walking 3 and striking out 4. But in Hillsboro, in 9 appearances and 6 starts, he threw 41 1/3 innings. He struck out 56 and walked only 10. So far with Amarillo, he has 5 walks in his 2 starts. So hopefully he can fill up the strike zone a little bit more tonight and continue the trend of great starting pitching for the Sod Poodles, who have the second best starting rotation ERA in the month of June in AA baseball. And over the last 25 games dating back to Memorial Day weekend, the Sod Poodles are number 1 in AA starting ERA and number 2 in minor league baseball. Number 2 out of 120 full season teams in starting pitcher ERA. That's your starting pitching matchup. We're going to break and come back with our starting lineups and our pick to click, brought to you by Williams Windows, as the Father's Day edition of the Amarillo National Bank pregame show marches on here from Hodgetown on News Talk 940 AM.
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0: Now we say hello and welcome to our television audience on News Channel 10 to all Sunday home games in 2026 for the Sod Poodles broadcast. Also on this lovely local television station. Happy Father's Day, everybody. I'm Eric Bach. So glad you're with us for this finale of the first half. And Amarillo can set some franchise history today with their eighth straight victory if they win. And for the first time since they've started playing games in six-game series here at Hodgetown, they can win all six games of a home series and sweep the Midland Rockhounds. They can also secure the Oil Pan Cup, which is a trophy given to the season series winner of Midland and Amarillo every single season. So even though this game means nothing for the standings will reset on Tuesday, this game has a lot of meaning for the Amarillo Sod Poodles franchise. So hopefully the Soddies can get the victory today. Let's take a look at our starting lineups for this game. First for the Rockhounds, 31-36. They've lost seven straight games. They're going to try to break that today and end the first half on a winning note. The opponent's started lineup is brought to you by the People's Federal Credit Union. Cole Kahn leads it off. He's the catcher and switch hitter. Baseball's number two prospect, Leo DeVries, hits second and will play short. He's also a switch hitter. Colby Halter hits left and will play first base, hitting third. Devin Taylor cleans up and right. Bobby Bozer hits fifth at third base. Orbil Angeles hits sixth and will play second. Cameron Leary hits seventh as the DH. Clark Elliott hits eighth and left. Ryan Lasko hits ninth and center. All in support of the right-hander Jackson Finley. It is three right-handers, four left-handers, and two switch hitters for the Rockhounds, the AA affiliate of the Athletics. And now for the Sod Poodles, 36-31, trying to win their franchise record eighth straight game here tonight. The Sod Poodle lineup is brought to you by HTO under second-year manager Javier Colina. Anderson Rojas leads it off. He'll play shortstop today as his positional carousel continues this week. Demetrio Crisantes hits second and will play second base, back in the lineup after a scheduled off day yesterday. Hansel Luis hits third and will play third. He homered in the ballgame last night. Ben McLaughlin cleans up at first. Drew Jones hits fifth and center. Alberto Barriga hits sixth and will do the catching. Pair of righties there. The lefty Jack Hurley hits seventh and right. Jesus Valdez hit a screaming home run in last night's game. Will hit eighth and be the designated hitter. And Junior Franco hits ninth and left. All in support of the right-hander Junior Sanchez in his third double-A start. It's four righties, four lefties, and one switch hitter. For the Sod Poodles, the starting lineup is brought to you by HTO, and our pick-to-click is brought to you by Williams Windows. Got to go with Hansel Luis, 3-for-7 with a couple extra base hits, lifetime off Jackson Finley. Luis is your pick-to-click, brought to you by Williams Windows. We're going to break and come back with the first pitch of the Sod Poodles and the Midland Rockhounds on Father's Day 2026 on News Talk 940 AM and News Channel 10-2.
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5: The infield dirt is dragged and ready. The outfield grass cut and manicured to perfection. All we need is the crack of the bat, the snap of the glove, and the buzz of the crowd. Every pitch matters. 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Tonight, the Amarillo Sod Poodles

0: Eagles take the field as they work towards one goal, a championship. Sod Poodles Baseball starts right now.
1: Yes, it does start right now here on this hot Father's Day, early evening, late afternoon, 5:05 scheduled first pitch for game 68 out of 68 here in the first half of the 2026 Texas League season. Time to play ball, she says. And now it's time for the 20-year-old Junior Sanchez to make his third Sod Poodle start. You take a look at the defensive lineup there for the Soddies. Junior Franco in left, Drew Jones in center, Jack Hurley in right, Luis Rojas, Crisantes, and McLaughlin around the horn. And here is Sanchez, 20 years old from Santo Domingo in the DR. Gave up 3 earned runs in the Tuesday start in 4 innings here against Midland after 5 shutout innings in his first 2A start last week in Springfield. It's a guy that at age 20, they say, super advanced. They can throw some more complex concepts at him. A lot of times with hitters that are a little bit more advanced, sometimes you see these younger pitchers have some struggle, but it really hasn't happened for Sanchez so far. As it'll be Cole Kahn, Leo DeVries, and Colby Halter coming up here in the top of the first inning for a Midland side that needs a win in the very worst way. Soddies have won 7 in a row. The Rockhounds have lost 8 in a row. There's their starting lineup. See the 2 switch hitters at the top, Cole Kahn and Leo DeVries here in the first. And at 5:06 p.m., Sanchez throws the first pitch. It's called a ball. And our time and temperature is brought to you by Tootin' Totem. 96 degrees at our first pitch. We started at 5:06 p.m. Central Time. It's Kahn, the switch hitter, batting left. Taps a fastball foul. 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For the Illinois native, Cole Kahn, who's 4-for-17 in this series with a homer. It's been one of the more consistent Midland bats the whole season. As that pitch is outside, and it's 2-1. So Amarillo is playing its 18th game this season against Midland. Sanchez throws a 2-1, and Kahn hits it hard through the right side. It's a base hit. Right between first and second, a leadoff knock for Kahn. 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Junior Franco's in left, Drew Jones in center, Jack Hurley in right for the Amarillo outfield. Ansel Luis at third, Anderson Rojas at short with Christopher Tarina off today. Demetrio Crisantes at second, Ben McLaughlin at first, and Alberto Barriga completes the battery with Sanchez, who faces Leo DeVries. Baseball's number 2 overall prospect sees a breaking ball called strike 1 by John Miller, our home plate umpire. Rafael Pineda's the crew chief of this 3-person Texas League crew. He's at third, and Liana Ricks is at first base. 0-1 on DeVries. The pitch is a fastball in there. 94 from Sanchez. The 26th best prospect in the Diamondbacks organization, according to MLB Pipeline, Junior Sanchez. DeVries was 0-for-2 against him on Tuesday, and now on an 0-2, he sprays a fly ball foul towards the Ford Plaza. Leo DeVries, only 19 years old. Lifts a fly ball into center field in the park for Drew Jones. Drew settles in front of the warning track and makes the catch. So DeVries now 0-for-3 against Sanchez this week. And now here's Colby Halter in his third game back after missing a month on the injured list. Halter's had a big impact for Midland in his 2 games back. Drove in the Rockhounds' only run 2 nights ago with a sac fly in his first game back. And yesterday, hit a 2-run homer. The only blemish on Avery Short's pitching line in last night's game. Lefty sees a fastball elevated for ball 1.

0: See the season numbers there for Hulter, missing about a month's worth of games. Former Florida Gator on a 1-0 pitch. Shows bunt, pulls it back, and sees a ball upstairs. Well, these two guys know each other well, talking about pitcher and catcher, Sanchez and Barriga, because they were together for the vast majority of the first half in Hillsboro. Two top 30 Diamondbacks prospects promoted here to Amarillo near the midseason. On a 2-0, Hulter takes a low breaking ball, 3-0. Well, walks were such a non-issue for Sanchez in his time in Hillsboro. In 41 innings there, he walked a total of 10 hitters against 56 strikeouts. He does find a strike on 3-0 to Hulter. It's three balls and one strike. Lefties have done much, much better against Sanchez this season. His junior throws a 3-1, and he walked him. Ball four a little bit low, but it's now six walks and two-plus starts for Sanchez in Amarillo. Got off to a flying start with his sod poodle career in Springfield last week, as you see the guys enjoying the shade today on a 96-degree sun-soaked late afternoon, early evening here in the Texas Panhandle. He threw five shutout innings in Springfield as Devin Taylor takes a first pitch breaker for strike one. Earned the victory in his first AA start back on June 10th. Gave up one hit in five shutout innings, walked three and struck out four. His 0-1. Taylor takes strike two. Second highest ranked position player prospect on this Midland team, Devin Taylor, was the second round pick in last year's draft out of Indiana. Sanchez looks and throws an 0-2, and Taylor strikes out swinging. Beautiful back foot breaking ball, and there he gets a lefty for out number two, as our strikeouts are brought to you by Optimum. And our instant replays brought to you by Golden Mesa Casino. Beautiful pitch. Now it's the other Florida Gator, Bobby Boeser, coming up with two on and two out. Right-handers have had real problems with Junior Sanchez this season. His first one to Boeser is waved at and missed. How about a 154 batting average and a 472 OPS on base plus slugging under 500? That is an exceptional number for a pitcher. This right-hander Boeser has homered in this series, and on an 0-1, he sees a fastball a little bit up, a little bit out. Third start of the week for Bobby, who played 3 years at South Florida before transferring to Gainesville for his last collegiate season. Played every game for the Gators last spring. The 1-1, runners both go, and the pitch is lifted foul. It's another foul ball brought to you by Country Auto Group, and it's 1-2 with two down here in the top of the first inning. Sanchez trying to leave two. He looks back to second and throws his 1-2 low. Boeser takes it down to the dirt, and the deuces are wild now. Amarillo tries to complete just the second six-game sweep of an opponent in franchise history. The other one was also against Midland, but that was down in Midland, the Saudis last Texas League championship season in 2023. On a 2-2, Boeser strikes out. Back-to-back K's with runners at first and second to post a zero for Junior Sanchez. A great start to his Father's Day here on News Channel 10-2 and News Talk 940 AM.
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3: Jackson Finley posted the best start of the week so far for Midland way back on Tuesday in the series opener. He's going to try to do it again today as the Rockhounds try to break this 8-game losing streak. Finley throws his first pitch to Anderson Rojas. Swing and a miss for strike one. Rojas, Crisantes, and Luis coming up here for the Soddies in a scoreless game. Bottom of the first inning. Rojas in his first week with Amarillo shows bunt, pulls it back, and pulls his foot out of the way of a pitch low and inside. He's 3-for-14 to start his Sod Poodle career. Spent 59 games with AAA Reno before this week. Not a 1-1. He sees a fastball right at the knees, and it's 1-2. 96.7 miles per hour from Finley, who threw five innings of three-hit, one-run ball in Tuesday's series opener and exited that game with the lead. His 1-2 is fouled back. That really just set Midland on a tough course this week when they gave up eight runs in the seventh inning of that Tuesday game. And really, it's felt like Amarillo has basically been in control of the entire series since that moment. Finley's 1-2 is cranked to right field for Taylor, who backs up and watches it bounce over his head, off the warning track, and onto the berm for a ground rule double. Staring into the sun, Taylor misplays it on a rocket from Rojas, and a double brought to you by Bank of America starts the Sod Poodle attack on this Father's Day. That was smoked. I'm sure Taylor will tell you that's a ball he needs to catch, but certainly pretty difficult play to make when the ball's hit directly behind you when you're staring into the sun that still is much higher than they're used to it being this week. As Demetrio Crisantes is back in the lineup and hits a tapper, they've got Rojas caught up between second and third. Finley throws back to Angeles. Angeles now back to Bozer, who tags him out. There's the signal. Crisantes does reach second base, so he trades places with him. But that's a great job by Finley there to be aware of the runner Rojas getting too far off of second and getting him into an old-fashioned pickle here on your Father's Day. So the fielder's choice gets Rojas out and puts Crisantes at second for Hansel Luis. Switch hitter bats left, takes a first pitch breaker for strike one. After his eighth home run in last night's game, Hansel went to the opposite field. Seven of his eight homers from this side. Left-handed hitter swings and fouls one off the catcher Khan, and it's 0-2. Finley sets up and throws his pitch past Luis. Nice breaking ball at 80 for strike three. And there's two down here after the leadoff double. Finley trying to post that zero. He's going to have to get through Ben McLaughlin to do it. This new fresh cut,

0: to seeing Ben with the longer hair peeking out of that batting helmet. But yesterday in the clubhouse, barber Gavin Conicello did his best work on McLaughlin. Takes a pitch inside for ball one. And the team barber for Amarillo for the vast majority of the season started the game at Chase Field for the Arizona Diamondbacks today. Jose Cabrera threw 5 shutout innings in his major league debut. Could not be happier for him. But he also, not only was he a great starting pitcher for the Soddies, he was the team barber. He would cut double-digit guys' hair. His pitching coach, all the support staff, all worked on by barber Jose Cabrera, who might need to start making some money doing that in the major league clubhouse now. He's certainly going to stay a while if he keeps pitching like he did today. It's 3-0 on McLaughlin. Cabrera just promoted from Amarillo to Reno at the end of May, and now less than a month later, he's throwing 5 shutout innings, not only in Major League Baseball, but on national television today. As McLaughlin sees a strike, it's 3-1 with 2 down. Nationally broadcast NBC Peacock Sunday leadoff game for Jose Cabrera's Major League debut. I'm sure he would have appreciated the opportunity to cut Ben McLaughlin's hair if he was still here in Amarillo, but I think he'd rather be where he is today. That's ball 4 low. McLaughlin takes his 5th walk of the week, and 2 men are aboard here for Amarillo for Drew Jones. If you were with us on the radio side on the A&B pregame show, you heard Javier Colina nearly moved to tears about how proud he is of Jose Cabrera. This is the 4th season that Colina has managed Cabrera for part of it. As Jones swings and misses, but Colina always uses the analogy, yes, he has his actual children and his wife back in Arizona who visited us in Springfield last week, but he also has his baseball children, and he feels that Jose Cabrera is one of his sons that he has raised to Chase Field, impacting winning at the major league level for the D-backs. So it's quickly 0-2 on Jones. And obviously, Colina's far from the only person that has had impact on Jose Cabrera throughout this organization. But what an amazing story for an amazing person. As Jones on an 0-2 takes a pitch down on the dirt. We also talked with Colina about Drew. Really, it's the simple fact that here in June, he's hitting .357 with a .975 OPS. He's laying off junk pitches out of the strike zone and hitting the strikes he sees very hard, especially with 2 strikes. Sounds simple. It's exactly what Drew's been able to do, as he'll call time. With Crisantes at 2nd and McLaughlin at 1st, Amarillo trying to put the first tally on the board today on this Father's Day. Finley's 1-2. Jones rolls it to 3rd, charging Boser. He will have to throw it across and does in time. Finley leaves 2, just like Sanchez did, and we stay scoreless after 1 on News Channel 10-2 and News Talk 940 AM.
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1: Both of our starting pitchers gave up a base hit, also walked a man in their halves of the first, but both left two aboard and left the baseball game scoreless here. So we head to the top of the second. 6, 7, and 8 coming up for the Midland Rockhounds. They try to

0: the 2-1. Fouled back on a foul ball brought to you by Country Auto Group. So remember, today's the last day of the first half, which means starting Tuesday, yes, everyone's overall record will still be what it is, but the standings will reset. As Angeles rolls a hard ground ball to third, one step to his left, Luis hits McLaughlin in the chest for the first down here in the second. So Frisco has won the first half. The Rough Riders will have home field advantage in the Texas League divisional playoffs, the first round, come September. So really, all Amarillo has to do in the second half is finish ahead of Midland, San Antonio, and Corpus Christi. They can finish second to Frisco in the standings and still make the playoffs as the pitch is upstairs to Cam Leary for ball one. And divisional play in the first half was no problem for Amarillo. The reason the Saudis were not the winners of the first half is because they struggled so badly against the Texas League North. As the pitch to Leary misses again, and it's 2-0. Amarillo is 24-11 against the Texas League South here in the first half. The pitch is upstairs. Now, mind you, the schedule's not balanced in that Amarillo's playing Midland 18 times in the first half, and they'll only play the RockHounds 6 times in the second half, and there's a little bit of opposites for the others as well. It's going to be 18 times in the second half with San Antonio, twice here at Hodgetown, and we'll go down there for the 4th of July, and it'll be 12 with Corpus Christi after only 6 meetings with them in the first half. 3-1 is a pop-up left center field. Rojas, the shortstop, says he hasn't, and he does. He was really the only one that had a chance to make that play. Good job there, and there's 2 down here in the second. So Amarillo, each time they've made the playoffs in the Texas League, they've always won the second half championship. 2 title years in 2019 and 2023, and last year won the second half and lost in the playoffs to these RockHounds, who won the first half. As Clark Elliott hits a sky-high pop-up first base side, Crisantes next to the first base bag is the one that sees it and has it to retire the side. That drifted, but Demetrio comes to the rescue. It's a 1-2-3 second for Sanchez as we stay scoreless on Sunday at Hodgetown on News Talk 940 AM.
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0: Still some brave souls out there on the berm looking right into the teeth of the sun here on an upper 90s Sunday early evening afternoon. RockHounds enjoying the shade in their dugout. No score as we hit the home second. Alberto Barriga leads it off against Jackson Finley. Takes the ball outside. It's 1-0. So just to put a little final bow on the conversation about the second half, Amarillo faces Frisco 12 times in the second half, as well as Barriga crushes to left and has his second double-A home run.

This is going to be an exciting bat to watch over the second half. Two hits at the double-A level, both of them over the fence. 1-0 Saudis here on Father's Day. Top 30 Diamondbacks prospect, known more as a defense-first catcher, has shown off the pop, and that's his fourth RBI of his first week of double-A baseball here with the Saudis. So we have time call. It's not a ball on the field. It's a glove on the field out there in right. Some father is neglecting his Father's Day duties out there. This is a bunt attempt by Jack Hurley, and it's thrown away. Hurley's all the way around second. Now he wants three. Throw there, not even close. Three bases for Hurley. Amarillo has jumped on Finley here to start the home second. Just kind of jabbed it in the air. Finley had a ton of time. I mean, Hurley would have been out by two or three steps with a good throw. So Finley's error gives Hurley three bases, and the second Amarillo runs 90 feet away with nobody out here in the second for Jesus Valdez, who ended up with the winning RBI in last night's game on his second home run of the season. Swings and misses. Valdez has hit two home runs this season, and both of them have been the winning RBIs in two Sod Poodle home victories. Last homestand against Tulsa, and last night's game, a 4-3 one-run victory for Amarillo. Quality over quantity for Valdi. Not an 0-1. He'll tap a slow grounder foul towards third. Ty Wright, the hitting coach, continues to coach third as our man Jaime Del Valle will be back on Tuesday. Ronald Ramirez, who is the usual third base coach, has been coaching first all week, but when you're on a season-long winning streak, there's no reason to change anything. Valdez hits a pop-up with the infield in. This will be a tough spot for Angeles going back. It's Taylor, the right fielder, coming in to the rescue. Well, that probably would have been able to be caught by Angeles if he wasn't drawn in, but he had to run a country mile. That was a good job by Taylor to back up his second baseman for the first down. So now the baton is passed to Junior Franco. Early at third base. Infield still in for Midland with one out. The pitch, swing and a miss. Well, Franco's been one of the better Sod Poodle hitters with runners in scoring position this season, hitting 296. The 0-1. Oh, another swing and a miss, and Franco hit the catcher con on the backswing. Oh, wow. He got him on the back of his helmet. Franco's got that huge sweeping swing, and he only finished with one hand on the bat. He shortens up with two strikes, but with less than two strikes, that swing for Franco is as long as anyone's. And unfortunately, Khan got the brunt of that. Now check on the back of his head. It's Noah Huff, the athletic trainer, with him. Franco clearly very remorseful for the whole situation, and Gregorio Petit, the manager, tapped him on the shoulder on the way by as if to say, it's all good, man. We know it was unintentional. Khan is going to leave the game, and I don't know if there's blood there, but you know Franco's not feeling great about the whole situation. And I also think that it got a little further away from him because his right hand slipped off the bat. He didn't have as much control of it with just the one hand, so it got a little further back there than it normally would.

have. So CJ Rodriguez is going to come in and catch. CJ's played a couple games this week, so no stranger to catching in this series. We just send our best thoughts and prayers Cole Kahn's way. Hopefully he's okay. Clearly in a good amount of pain right now. So the count's 0-2 now as Franco digs back in with Hurley at third. And one out here in the second. The pitch is popped up, and Rodriguez, welcome to the game. It will get into the seats. Hits off the top of the Saudi dugout and goes right into the suite up there. It's your lucky day. He was so excited he had to go straight inside. Owen 2 still on Franco. And he'll hit a line drive and a base hit the other way for run number 2. El Ferrari with 2 strikes. That's his specialty. 2-0 Saudis. So the bottom 4 guys in the lineup put 2 tallies on the board against Finley. It's already more runs than he allowed in his 5-inning start here on Tuesday. Now Anderson Rojas, who led off the home first with a double, swings and misses. Foul ball back in its own 2. Rojas hit the ball on one hop over the right field wall, off the warning track over Taylor's head, but then a base running mistake got him forced out in a pickle. Franco got a great jump off of first, pitches down to the dirt, and he'll reach second standing. Not often you see a McDonald stolen base without a slide, but Franco picks one up there. It's all about the jump. Franco's 10th bag of the year. On 1-2, Rojas tomahawk swings and sends a ground ball through the middle. It's another base hit. Wave on for Franco. Throw comes to the plate. It's wide. A trio of runs in the second for Amarillo. And the Saudis jump ahead once again. Rojas picks up his second hit today and second RBI in his first week in Double A. Now with Demetrio Crisantes coming up, this isn't exactly going to get easier here for Finley. That pitch was not a strike. Rojas did a great job to get on top of it. Saudi's trying to win an 8th straight game for the first time in franchise history. Last time they won 7 in a row was in the second half title run last year. They won the last 2 on the weekend last week in Springfield. The first 5 of this final series of the first half today, or this week, and now today, a 3-0 lead here in the second for the team's hottest hitter, Crisantes. As Rojas runs for second, pitches called a strike, throw not in time. Rojas hangs on with that oven mitt on his left hand to another stolen base brought to you by McDonald's. This time, he did have to slide. He picks up his second steal of the week. So now Crisantes, who's hitting .400 with runners in scoring position in his first 3 weeks of Double-A baseball, pulls a grounder foul. It's 0-2. And he'll need a new bat. I didn't hear it break, but apparently it did.

plenty of those to spare, I'm sure. Finley's 0-2. Another pull shot foul right into the dugout. Cruz scatters down there. Now the whole dugout's completely shaded, so can still be on the top step and in the shade. Saudi's back in the usual home whites after two straight theme night victories. Star Wars night Friday, Harry Potter night last night. As Demetrio hits another hard ground ball to second for Angeles. Rubio throws him out. Rojas goes to third, and there's two down here in the second. Already three runs home in the inning for the Saudis.

0: Here's Hansel Luis, struck out swinging his first time. First pitch, inside to the backstop, and here comes run number four. Amarillo scoring every which way this week against Midland, 4-0 Soddies. Wild pitch for Finley. The wheels have fallen off a bit here. Luis shows bunt and does lay it down towards third. Finley already has one throwing error in this inning, and now he makes a good play to get Luis by a step. Close, but no cigar for Hansel. Side retired in the second, but a four spot for Amarillo makes it a 4-0 Sod Poodle lead. Ooh, I don't know. The call is out. We're going to go to the third on News Channel 10-2.
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0: We go here in the top of inning number three. Junior Sanchez throws a first pitch strike to Ryan Lasco here, with Amarillo leading by a score of 4-0 after a four spot in the bottom of the second. I'm Eric Bach. The next one is outside. Happy to be joined by Miss Michelle Floyd from 7-Star Horse Therapy, our great Sunday sponsors here on Father's Day. Michelle, welcome to the booth.
5: Thank you. Thank you for having us here.
0: Of course. The 1-1. Check swing. They'll appeal to first and no go. So can you let us know what exactly is 7-Star Horse Therapy?
5: Sure. We are an equine therapeutic riding and counseling center. We provide equine therapy for all of our autistic kids, veterans with PTSD, first responders with any kind of situations that are going on.
0: Just such a unique place. I've never even heard of anything like that before.
5: It's actually very fabulous.
0: I'm sure.
5: You've got to come out and see our horses. They're beautiful.
0: I believe it. 2-2. Little golf shot into right field. This will get down in front of Hurley for a base hit. As Lasco went way around first, but there was

0: nobody there to cover. So it is a dunking down leadoff single for the nine hitter for Midland here as they try to hit back after the four spot in the second for Amarillo. So with that fabulous facility, what is your organization actually doing? What's the work you guys are doing?
1: We are, of course, we're always doing fundraisers. We're doing tournaments. We've got a golf tournament coming up October 1st or so. And what we do, we raise funds so that we can provide for free sessions, if not discounted sessions, and put them on scholarships so that they can afford coming out and having our horse therapy out here.
0: Super cool. Strike one to CJ Rodriguez, who entered defensively in for Cole Kahn after he got hit in the head with the backswing in the last half inning. So in the leadoff spot, Rodriguez takes the ball down to the dirt. It's 1-1. How long have you been involved with Seven Star?
1: I've been there for 2 years.
0: Wow.
1: We've been open up for 20 years or so.
0: The 1-1. Fouled back, and a foul ball brought to you by Country Auto Group. What made you want to get involved at the start?
1: I've been raised around animals most of my life, and it just drew me back. I think horses are very majestic. They are very tranquil, and I just needed it. And I think I was there, put there for a reason, which has helped tremendously.
0: I love that. This is a guided ground ball to shortstop for Rojas, who will go to second, and they get the lead runner.
1: Nice.
0: Lasco, frustrated. Nice. With the call out there at second, but that's a good play by Rojas.
1: Yes.
0: And the first out is on the board here on the fielder's choice. We thought that Luis was probably safe at first base to end the last inning, but, you know, fourth spot in the inning. Hot Sunday. It's not the worst thing that's ever happened to keep the game moving. John Miller just gave the no more to Ryan Lasco down there. Lasco's been walking right up to the line this whole series. It's DeVries, top prospect on this team, on a 1-0 pitch. Takes a breaking ball away, ball two. So how long have you been in Amarillo? Those 2 years?
1: No, I was born and raised here.
0: Okay.
1: I was raised in a little town called Happy, Texas, and right outside, you know, the town
0: better
1: without
0: than,
1: a frown.
0: Better than sad Texas.
1: Yes.
0: Swing and a miss, 2-1.
1: Very much so.
0: So this can't be your first Hodgetown rodeo then?
1: Oh, no. Oh, no, absolutely not.
0: Maybe see some franchise history today if the Saudis can hold on to this win. DeVries pops a grounder foul right outside.
1: They're
0: going to
1: make history.
0: We hope so.
1: Absolutely.
0: It would be great to do it. It would be slightly, at least for me, I guess, a little anticlimactic to end the first half with an 8-game winning streak but not win the first half. It's just kind of a weird thing. But start fresh on Tuesday.
1: There we go.
0: 2-2. DeVries.
1: Oh, no.
0: This is deep to center. Jones is at the wall. He jumps, and it's up and out. DeVries hits his third home run of the week, ninth of the season. Baseball's number 2 overall prospect hits one off the batter's eye, and it's 4-2. This guy's going to have a lot of home run trots in his baseball life, I think. Breaking ball hangs over the middle of the plate, and against a hitter like DeVries, that's what's going to happen. Colby Halter takes the ball upstairs. So where is Seven Star actually located?
1: Okay, so I know where everybody here in Amarillo knows where Bucky's is at.
0: Yes, true.
1: Absolutely.
0: Yep.
1: We are the next exit.
0: Okay.
1: We're on Pullman Road.
0: Going east or west?
1: East.
0: Okay.
1: And once you get off on Pullman, you'll make a right, go about 2 miles, and you can find our sign out there. Google will take you a little bit there, but a little short.
0: It's a breaking ball that misses to Colby Halter, and it's 3-0.

0: Bucky's is always a great landmark, though.
1: It is. That's when you can tell everybody exactly where you're at.
0: Mm-hmm.
1: Yeah.
0: It's ball four to Halter, who's walked twice against Sanchez. So the young right-hander Sanchez coming across a little bit of trouble here in this top of the third, with now a 4-2 lead after the DeVries home run. We're back once again next week for a homestand with Frisco to start the second half. Longest homestand of the season for the Sotties. We're at the halfway point of it after today's game. How often would you say you get out to the ballpark?
1: I try to come out here at least 4 or 5 games.
0: Nice.
1: Yeah.
0: It's a good number.
1: Yeah.
0: There's Devin Taylor now with one out and a man at first. Swing and a ball belted, and just like that, this game is tied. Devin Taylor at 109 off the bat crushes his third double-A home run, and the two prospects, DeVries and Taylor, each hit two-run homers, and Midland has tied the game at 4 here as they try to break this long losing streak. The two most dangerous bats, undoubtedly, in the Rockhounds lineup, both crush here in the third. Well, Michelle, we're not going to say it's your fault. No, I'm just kidding.
1: I kind of knew that was coming, but I'm just going to keep my mouth closed from now on. I think we spoke too soon.
0: Yeah, well, it's okay. Long game.
1: That's right. We got plenty of innings.
0: Here's Bozer, who struck out swinging his first time. The 0-1. It's outside, 1-1. What would you say is, like, the most memorable experience you've had so far in your time with Seven Star?
1: The most memorable one? You really see a lot of miracles out there. You see people that come in wheelchairs, and in an 8-month period are walking with a cane. Literally. They come in wheelchair, can't stand, can't really stand on their own, can't bathe on their own. We work with them, strengthen them, work on their core strength. Within 8 months or so, they are walking into our facility with a cane.
0: Pretty amazing. That's a ground ball to third for Bozer for the second out. So two down here in the top of the third. We're talking with Miss Michelle Floyd from Seven Star Horse Therapy. Also, they had the horse trivia between innings.
1: I saw that.
0: The guy was great.
1: I saw that.
0: He was 4 for 4.
1: Yeah.
0: So clearly they picked the right guy with some horse knowledge.
1: Exactly.
0: To know the answers. I would not have known any of those answers, except for maybe the first one. So Uriel Angeles fouls back Sanchez's first pitch for strike one. 4 runs in the second for Amarillo. 4 here in the third for Midland on a pair of 2-run homers. The 0-1. Down to the dirt, 1-1. This is another ball smoked to left. It gets up and out for Angeles.
1: Are you kidding me?
0: Heard that. Angeles hits his third of the season. 103 miles per hour off the bat, had just enough height to sneak over the wall, and Midland leads. 3 home runs in the third for the Rockhounds. I will say, you're the first guest to see a 3 home run inning. That's for sure. Mark, put that on your resume.
1: I don't think I like that. Let's just not say that.
0: Swing and a pop up by Cam Leary. Left center. Franco and Jones are there, and it's Jones to make the catch.
1: Please, thank you.
0: He did.
1: Thank you.
0: Michelle Floyd from Seven Star Horse Therapy, thanks so much for stopping by.
1: No problem. Thanks for having us.
0: 5-4 Midland.

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0: Great day to be in the shade on the Pepsi Party Deck here at Hodgetown. The bats have arrived on this Father's Day. Four runs in the bottom of the second for Amarillo, followed by five runs in the third for Midland on a trio of home runs. So Midland has backed up their starter Jackson Finley, and they've taken a 5-4 lead as Ben McLaughlin sees a first pitch slider for strike one from Finley, who tries to reset after giving up the four spot on four hits plus his own throwing error in the second. McLaughlin takes a fastball low. He walked his first time back in the first inning. Finley's 1-1. It's golf down the left field side, and it is foul barely. Just outside the line. Almost a little flare double there for Ben, but no such luck. And it's 1-2. Ben's got the Father's Day blue piece of lumber down there. Accessories as well. With his fresh cut, I barely recognized him yesterday when I saw the short hair. And that blue bat gets broken on a flare to second. Try to say that one five times fast. That blue bat gets broken, and there's one away. Here's Drew Jones. First pitch swing and a ground ball. Sliding stop. And no stop made. So that's Casey Yamauchi at second. Apparently, Angeles, after hitting the home run, I wondered if there was something wrong with him, as Jones will have a base hit there. His on-base streak now up to 12 games in a row. So Urbiel Angeles hit the go-ahead home run in the third and apparently has been lifted from the game because that's Casey Yamauchi playing second base. I wondered if that was a slow trot because Angeles was trying to showboat a little bit or if he was actually hurt. Apparently the answer is he was actually hurt. So Yamauchi, who's played the majority of this series at second for Midland, is in there now. The pitch is outside to Alberto Barriga. I never saw a signal from anybody that Yamauchi was in. The 1-1. Barriga rolls it to shortstop. DeVries lost his footing and the ball skips right past him. Up the gap it goes.

Jones to third. Well, DeVries got the tires spinning there. That could have been a routine inning-ending double play ball off Barriga's bat. And instead, it ends up into left center field as DeVries just got tangled up there. So E6 for DeVries. Second error of the game for Midland. It's Jack Hurley swings over the top of a back foot breaking ball. Hurley had the bunt single in the second plus the error. Seventh game back with Amarillo. Fouls back a fastball, and it's 0-2 quickly from Finley. They're at the corners on an 0-2. Hurley hits a hard ground ball foul. So two of the starting Rockhounds in this game have already been lifted. Presumably, Angeles is also due to injury. Catcher Cole Kahn was replaced as well after he got hit in the back of the head with Franco's backswing. Another 0-2. Swing and a miss. Goes right back to the well down at the shoes for strike three. Second K for Finley, and there's two down here in the bottom of the third. Here's Jesus Valdez. Pitches outside. Midland leads 5-4. Tying run at third base here in the bottom of the third inning. Single by Jones and then an E6 by DeVries has put the two men aboard. That was a big strikeout for Finley. Now on a 1-0, Barriga fakes a steal and Valdez takes a pitch low, 2-0. Jesus popped out to shallow right his first time.

The 2-0. Way outside. Ball three. Big spot for Valdez after his loud home run last night. And on 3-0, he takes ball four. Four-pitch walk. Pretty non-competitive there to Jesus to load the bases for Franco. So here comes Javi Guerra again. Midland pitching coach, 2019 world champion with the Washington Nationals. As a pitcher, of course. His son has been with him all week. I would guess his son is give or take like 7 or 8 years old. He's been taking ground balls, running around pregame with the guys. Great experience to be around AA baseball players at such a young age. Getting to travel with dad on summer vacation. Especially meaningful on Father's Day. Here's Junior Franco taking a breaking ball for strike one with the bases full. Jones at third, Barriga at second, Valdez at first. Amarillo chasing a run here in the bottom of the third. The 0-1 is strike two. Good changeup. Franco drove in his 29th run of the season with an RBI single to the opposite field in the second.

0: stole a base in that inning and scored on the Rojas RBI. The pitch down to the dirt. Good stop by Rodriguez to save a run. Saudis did get the fourth run on a wild pitch in the second. The 1-2. Little tapper foul behind Ronald Ramirez. Another 1-2. Franco leans out of the way of a fastball inside at 96.6 from Finley. Missed all of last season due to injury and missed a month of this season as well. Filo's in the mid to upper 90s now, and his 2-2 is tapped foul again by Franco. That was the sixth pitch. He'll see at least seven here. The Amarillo down a run in the third inning. Another 2-2. Franco's down swinging. He'll slam the bat down, break it right in half. Strike three. Inning over. Side retired. 5-4 Midland. They leave them loaded as we head to the fourth on News Talk 940 AM and News Channel 10-2.
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0: Junior Sanchez allowed three home runs in the third inning. Turned a 4-0 lead into a 5-4 deficit as the wind has picked up a little bit there in front of Amarillo's City Hall. Rockhounds trying to break an 8-game losing streak and prevent the Saudis from winning their 8th straight. Midland tries to squander something together here. The last day of the first half. Clark Elliott takes a first pitch low for ball one. He was the only man not to hit for the Rockhounds in that 5-run third inning. And the pitch is in there for a strike. It's 1-1. Midland returns home next week for a 6-game series against Wichita. There's a strike, it's 1-2, and Wichita finished the first half of the Texas League with the league's worst overall record. For Midland side that was on top of the standings for the vast majority, I would say, of the first quarter of the season, the first half of the first half, if you will. Had a great April. Saw some impactful bats promoted. Tommy White, Josh Carota-Grauer come to mind. Some impactful pitching promoted. Wei-Yin Lin comes to mind as this ball is touched again by

Elliott, right center, it's gone again. The fourth Midland home run in two innings. The Rockhounds are playing long ball on this Father's Day. 6-4, Midland leads it. The first of the year for Clark Elliott. Here's Ryan Lasko tapping a first pitch breaking ball foul. The next one just misses. Midland had hit 8 home runs in the first 5 games of this series. Looked like he did. Let's check. Yes, he did. 1-2. 8 homers in the first 5 games of this series for the Rockhounds. 4 in the last 1, 2, 3, 4, 5, 6, 7 hitters. 1-2. This could be another. No, it won't. Jones is over there. And he makes a catch. Into right center field for Lasko on another ball hit hard at 99 off the bat. So that completes the second trip through the lineup against Sanchez. And here's CJ Rodriguez, the replacement leadoff hitter. The first pitch swing and a foul to the parking lot, and a foul ball brought to you by Country Auto Group. The 0-1 lands in there. Great spot for Sanchez, and it's 0-2. And the pitch blocked by Barriga. Sanchez is 1-2. It's low again. Well, Rodriguez, in his first at-bat earlier, hit that ball to shortstop that was a bang-bang play at second. Ryan Lasko was called out. This is in the air to center, down on a hop in front of Jones. It's another base hit for Midland. Their seventh of the game. And our blueprint to the Bigs Report is brought to you by Yellow House Machinery, your local John Deere construction equipment dealer for over 60 years. Nothing runs like a deer. Earlier today, our friend Jose Cabrera made his MLB debut on the mound as the starting pitcher for Arizona. Threw 5 scoreless innings, 3 hits allowed. He didn't walk a man. He struck out 3. And before that, between Amarillo and Reno this year, he was 3-2 with a 3.69 ERA and 64 strikeouts. Over 12 starts. Can't help but smile from ear to ear when you turn on the television and see Jose Cabrera on a major league mound grinning from ear to ear. Just a joyful, joyful person, and certainly well deserving of the opportunity he got today, and he made the very most of it. As Colleen is on to make a pitching change, Junior Sanchez's day is done. He'd been hit hard the last trip through the Midland lineup, so our call to the bullpen is brought to you by Rosa's Cafe and Tortilla Factory. Alec Baker's on to throw, coming off maybe his best outing of the season earlier this week on Wednesday. Through 3 shutout innings, allowed 1 hit, walked 2, and struck out 2 in 50 pitches. The 26-year-old, born in Springfield, Massachusetts, the returning Saudi. He's on for the 17th time. He's actually one of the rare pitchers for Amarillo that's fared better here at Hodgetown this season than he has away from home. Of course, so much of the story of the first half of this Sod Poodle season is about the stark difference between the team's performance on the road

versus home this last week with a potential six-game sweep, but at least five victories over Midland at home to finish the half kind of evens the scales a little bit home versus road this season for Amarillo. 22-14 on the road in the first half. That sets a single half record for road victories for Amarillo. And 14-17 here at home. Here's DeVries swinging and grounding a ball into the glove of Crisantes at second. He fades away and throws him out. Man, this guy's unreal. No chance for double play there, obviously, with the ball hit that deep into the first base hole, but Crisantes does get DeVries and robs him of his second hit. And there's two down with Rodriguez moving up into scoring position. Here's Colby Halter now. Midland leading 6-4. Pitches inside. Well, Halter walked after the two-run homer by DeVries last inning and then scored on Devin Taylor's no-doubter two-run blast that tied the game at the time. Since then, Midland's hit two solo shots to take a two-run lead. Baker's 1-0. It's fouled off the plate. It's 1-1 on Halter, who's walked both times he's come up today. Baker's a former starter, so he can give you a good amount of length in the middle of a game. His 1-1 is ripped to right field. Back goes Hurley. He jumps and can't get it. It's one hop off the wall and away from him. Rodriguez will score. Halter trades places with him. It's an RBI double and a 7-4 Midland lead. As the Rockhound Bats are having their best day of the week here on Father's Day. Well, if you're a Midland fan, maybe this is a good sign that things are at least having potential to turn around in the second half. Here's Taylor with a chance to do some more damage. First pitch breaking ball called strike one. It was his third home run with Midland, second this week. This is just his second week with the Rockhounds. And now this ball is tagged. Left field side. It's off the top of the wall for Franco, running away from him. Taylor will cruise into second. It's a second straight RBI double. And the Rockhounds are swinging it here. They lead 8-4. Well, Taylor, a top 50 pick in last year's MLB draft. Picking it up here in his second week of Double-A baseball. A couple extra base knocks on his Sunday. Here's Bobby Bozer now. Taking a pitch outside for ball one. Bozer's 0-2. Here's Baker's 1-0. Just missed.

And now it's 3-0. So 7 of the 8 runs belong to the starter, Sanchez. Definitely the roughest go of it so far for him in his third Sod Poodle start. Baker's 3-0. He's in there, 3-1. Alec pitched collegiately at Dallas Baptist. Just low-key turned out a lot of professional pitchers recently. This is a fly ball to right field, pretty deep for Hurley, right in front of the wall. He's at the wall, crashes into it. The ball goes up and out for another homer. Hurley, in some pain down there on the warning track, smacked his body against the wall. I don't know if he would have had a chance to make a play on that as he's now starting to get up, but it gets out for Bozer for his second of the week on what is basically a pop.

pop-up, a deep pop-up. Hurley just didn't quite have the spatial awareness about where he was and didn't have a chance to make a play on a ball that just snuck over the wall for Bozer. His third of the year, second this week. The fifth home run of the day for the Rockhounds. Three in the third, two more here in the fourth as Haruki Mukoichi and Javier Colina are all the way out there now. You just really probably worry about whiplash and a potential concussion there for Hurley. I mean, he smoked that wall.

0: looks like he's going to stay in the game. It's just a shock to the system there. Rookie and Colina briskly jog it back. They're getting their cardio in on Father's Day. There they are. Right running through that last shot. Good hustle, fellas. Good to see Hurley's going to stay in the game. But it's a third straight extra base hit for Midland. They have two doubles and two homers in this inning. They lead 10-4. As Casey Yamauchi takes his first at-bat of the day. He subbed in for Uriel Angeles after Angeles hit the go-ahead home run for the Rockhounds in the third. He slowly jogged around the bases as if he had, like, pulled a hammy or something after hitting the home run. And then the next half inning, Yamauchi was out there playing second. So clearly something wasn't right with Angeles. Baker throws a 2-0, low and away, and it's ball three. So back-to-back five-run innings for Midland. They've got 10 runs on 10 hits, 5 of the 10 home runs, 3 singles and 2 doubles. And that's ball four. Yamauchi draws a walk. Gabby Hernandez is going to go out there as we'll check in our Reed Beverage scoreboard update here on a Sunday in the Texas League. Down in Corpus, the Hooks lead San Antonio 3-0 after four. Arkansas and Frisco just started. Bottom of the first, they're scoreless. Springfield beat Wichita 5-2. And Tulsa, the first half champions of the North, came from behind today to beat Northwest Arkansas 5-4. 3 runs in the top of the ninth. What's new for the Drillers? Constantly stealing victory from the jaws of defeat. And who knows, if Amarillo had been able to close out a couple more games against Tulsa on the last homestand, it might be the Saudis that were popping the first half champagne. But ifs and buts. Here's a swing and a one-hopper to first base for Cam Leary. And Ben McLaughlin steps on the bag to retire the side. But a second straight five-run frame for the Rockhounds makes it 10-4 Midland on Father's Day Sunday on News Talk 940 AM.
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3: A lot more run support for Jackson Finley. This game was 4-0 Amarillo. 10 unanswered runs so far for Midland, 5 in each of the last two innings. So it's a 10-4 lead for the Rockhounds as the top of the lineup comes up. Anderson Rojas sees strike one from Finley, who just threw his 62nd pitch of this start. Got roughed up for the four spot in the second, but a couple zeros other than that. It's 1-1 on Rojas. 2-for-2, single and a double. And on a 1-1, he'll golf a pop-up towards Buchanan Street. 1-2. Midland at least trying to get Finley through this fourth, but just now, right-hander Jake Garland starts to throw in the Rockhound bullpen. The 1-2 is upstairs, 2-2. Rojas, Crisantes, and Luis coming up in the home fourth. 2-2, swing and a miss. Rojas down swinging for Finley's fourth K. The first out on the board here in the fourth inning. Here's Demetrio Crisantes. Quiet start to his Sunday with the bat. After a scheduled off day yesterday, he takes ball one upstairs. Just gotta love this guy's just attitude of playing. Yesterday, after the game, it was a scheduled off day for him. They're still trying to kind of ease him back into it. As he hits a pop-up, first base side. Halter right near the warming-up pitcher makes the catch. The bullpen catcher turns around and says, "Hey, man, you going to let me know that our first baseman's coming there?" Look at him. They're fighting it out down there. Oh, too good. Crisantes is out, and there's two down. Well, this series has not been without bullpen protector controversy, mostly on the Sod Poodle side of things. It's a good play. Hansel Luis sees a skipping breaking ball down to the dirt for ball one. But on Crisantes, I went down there yesterday just to make sure that it was a scheduled off day. He's like, "Yep, everything's good." Knew at the start of the week that this Saturday was going to be my off day. 1-0. He's in there to Hansel. But he says to me, "But tomorrow I'm going to be in there at second base." I'm like, "Oh, you don't say." He just was so excited to let me know that he was going to be in the lineup today playing second. The 1-1. Outside to Hansel. 0-for-2 with a strikeout and a tapper back to the pitcher. Well, we know this guy is always loving life on these special holidays. Luis pulls his front hand off the bat and fouls a fastball back. Ruckus causing all kinds of problems. Two, two, tipped foul. Blowing kisses, taking pictures, just another day in Ruckus's life. 2-2, Luis takes ball three just a little bit inside at 96.7. for Finley on his 74th pitch. Likely will be it after this fourth inning. Trying to end it on a positive note. His 3-2, check swing. Yes, he did, strike three. Two Ks and a 1-2-3 fourth for Jackson Finley in a 10-4 Midland lead. Going to the fifth, this is News Channel 10-2 and News Talk 940 AM. Did he go? I think he did. The fifth is next.
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4: We go to the fifth. Amarillo could use a stopper inning from Alec Baker here. Five runs in each of the last two innings for the Midland Rockhounds, and they lead 10-4 as it's 8-9-1. Clark Elliott, who just hit his first home run of the season to lead off the fourth, takes an inside corner strike from Baker. It's 0-1. Midland sent all nine men to the plate in the fourth, so Elliott leads off for a second straight inning. His 0-1 is upstairs. So 7 of the 10 charged to the starter Sanchez, the last 3 to Baker. Who throws this 1-1, a little bit low, 2-1. The pitch. It's outside, ball 3. Well, today's game so far trending in a very different direction as the last two that were. Yesterday was an hour and 58 minutes. So this is a check swing foul ball. Last night's game, the second shortest nine-inning game in Hodgetown history, hour and 58 minutes. Night before was the sixth quickest nine-inning game in Hodgetown history, 2 hours and 6 minutes. That's ball 4. We're about 90 minutes into this one, less than halfway home, so I don't think we're going to catch up on yesterday's pace anytime soon today. Lead-off walk to Elliott here in the fifth. Ryan Lasko now. Fouls the first pitch, I think maybe off John Miller, the home plate umpire there. Strike 1. Manager Gregorio Petit in his second season with Midland coaches third. Bo Taylor is the first base coach for the Rockhounds. The 0-1. Inside to Lasko, and I found out yesterday that Petit and Ronald Ramirez, the bench coach, infield coach, usually third base coach, he's been coaching first this week for the Saudis, kind of a jack of all trades on this staff. They actually played together down in Venezuela back in the day. So pulled two hopper foul right into the edge of the Saudi dugout, and the grounds crew down there is dodging baseballs. Look out, guys. Yeah, you. Baker's 1-2, runner goes, pitches up. Barriga rips on the bag. Safe is the call. Barriga had thrown out 37% of base runners in Hillsboro before his promotion. That was a close play, but Clark Elliott gets the steal.

his 13th of the season. 2-2. Lasko swings and flies a ball to center. In the park for Jones, backing up. Right under the pitch clock, he makes the catch. Elliott tags at second, heads to third. Another add-on run for Midland is 90 feet away. Baker gets the first out here in the top of the fifth.

So Petit and Ramirez, back in the day in Venezuela, played middle infield. Ronald said that one day he would be the shortstop and Petit would play second, as this ball's line past the reach of Rojas and into left for an RBI single for C.J. Rodriguez. His fourth RBI with Midland, and it's 11-4 Rockhounds now. The offense keeps on coming for the Midland side that's trying to break an 8-game losing streak. At the same time, trying to break an Amarillo 7-game winning streak. And it looks pretty good right now for the Rockhounds. Obviously, no lead is safe here at Hodgetown. But it's getting bigger. And Leo DeVries, who already has a homer in this game, takes a strike. But Petit and Ramirez, the middle infield duo, they stay good friends to this day. The 0-1. DeVries in the air to right. Hurley's on the move. He won't get there. It runs all the way to the corner. More extra bases for DeVries, who will stop at second. Lost his helmet. He's got a double. Another extra base hit for Leo. Baseball's number two prospect is having himself a Sunday. On his ninth double of the season. So he hits both his ninth homer and his ninth double in the same game here today. Second and third for Colby Halter. Sees a first pitch that just missed outside for ball one. Baker's 1-0. Again, in the air and down in front of Jones on a hop for another run-scoring single for Halter, who has not been retired in four trips today. Two walks, now a double and an RBI single. What a presence he's been in his return from the IL this week. Midland now leads 12-4. Gabby Hernandez is going to visit and talk this through with Baker, but they're on the barrel against him right now to the tune of 13 hits. Seven hits allowed by the starter Sanchez. Six for Baker, just an inning. Here's Devin Taylor, who already has a pair of extra base hits today. His third homer plus an RBI double. First pitch is low, ball one. Here's the 1-0. A foul ball back brought to you by Country Auto Group. Another tapper foul. It's 1-2. So Midland scored 18 runs in the first five games of this series combined. They're two-thirds of the way there here, less than halfway through the Sunday game. Baker's 1-2. Is grounded to first. McLaughlin will throw home, and they've got DeVries caught up.

0: There's Barriga chases him back. Luis tags him out. It's a good job for McLaughlin to prevent the 13th run from scoring. Thought maybe he could try to maybe turn an inning-ending double play there, but instead he opts to go home, and DeVries is out. There's two down now. Taylor reaches on the fielder's choice. Halter's up to second. Goes 3-2-5 if you're scoring at home. And now here's Boser, who homered to the opposite field his last time. Takes a slider outside for ball one. Bobby hit his third of the season and second this week. That play that Hurley crashed into the wall on. The 1-0. Hit hard on one short hop. Luis scoops it and takes it to the bag for the out. Good soft hands for Huntsell at the hot corner. But two more runs for the Rockhounds in the fifth, and we're halfway home. It's Midland 12 and Amarillo 4 on News Channel 10-2 and News Talk 940 AM.
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0: The unanswered run number right now is at 12 for Midland. I mean, you can see the sweat on John Miller. Not the day you'd want to be back there. As he calls strike one to Ben McLaughlin from Jake Garland. Our call to the bullpen is brought to you by Rosa's Cafe and Tortilla Factory here in the bottom of the fifth. Ben swings and hits a pop-up shallow right field for Yamauchi. The second baseman goes back to short right and makes the catch. So Garland throws for the 11th time this season and second time this week through two scoreless innings on Wednesday. The former Miami Hurricane from Jupiter, Florida, Jake Garland, 17 and two-thirds. It's five earned runs. That's an ERA near 2.5. As he throws strike one to Drew Jones. Drew singled his last time to extend his on-base streak to 12 games. And that one's on the inside edge. It's 0-2. Been on base in now 24 of his last 25 games. He sees a slider a little bit outside from Garland. Here's the pitch. It's low, 2-2. Now 3-2. Well, I asked Javier Colina, what have you seen with Drew to allow him to have this much success here in June to the tune of a 357 batting average coming in. So this ball's hit hard on the ground to second.

0: Busy inning for Yamauchi. He's made both plays, two down. Lena said that we all know the kind of player that he is and the kind of ceiling that he has. And now he's really sticking to his fundamentals well. He's in the strike zone. He's on the barrel. The results have followed. Two down for Alberto Barriga, who opened the scoring, feels like an eternity ago, just back in the second inning with his second home run of the week. The 0-1. Just missed a little bit low. 1-1 from Garland. It's big fella. 6'5", 260-pound righty. Throws a 1-1. Barriga sends it in the air again to center for Lasco. That's a quick and easy 1-2-3 fifth for Jake Garland out of the Midland pen. The Rock counts 12, the Soddies 4 on Father's Day. 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
0: That umbrella is a must out there on the berm today as the sun is beginning to set. It's the real tough sun spot out here. Beautiful 96 degree early Father's Day evening here at Hodgetown. 12-4 Midland. Casey Yamauchi got clipped. The first pitch Alec Baker throws in the sixth inning gets, I think, the elbow guard of Yamauchi, who's walked and now been hit by the pitch in his two plate appearances today after coming in as a defensive replacement. No, I think it was the jersey. That's a guy that's like, oh, almost would rather hit. It's Cam Leary. First pitch swing and a hard grounder foul. Well, hey, at least the bullpen protector tried on that one. Swing and a foul tip into Barriga's glove, and it's 0-2 on Leary. He's 0-for-3. He's the only Rockhound to not reach base in this game. And he was the guy that was the catalyst against Junior Sanchez, the starter on Tuesday. 2-for-2 with a homer and a double off of him on Tuesday. And on this 0-2, it looked like he did. Oof. No go, they say. Oh. That's just one we have to bring up in this situation. Lacking feel for the situation. 1-2, swing and a miss, and one pitch later, the baseball gods correct course. The strikeout brought to you by Optimum. Don't worry, fans, you haven't missed your chance to get Optimum's blazing fast internet speeds. 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

0: 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First strikeout for Baker. And now here's Clark Elliott. Swing and a foul back, brought to you by Country Auto Groom. Logan, 12 runs on 13 Midland hits, all 12 in the last three innings after two zeros in the first two for Junior Sanchez. The 0-1 is a pop-up, left field side near the bullpen, long run for Franco, and he will not get there. It's a foul ball, though. Franco had to go a long way and couldn't quite get there. Indigo Diaz is starting to throw in the Sod Poodle bullpen. Baker throws an 0-2. Down on the dirt, kicks off Barriga, and Yamauchi will easily make it to second. Clark hit his first home run of the season to lead off the fourth. That was the first of the five runs that inning. First of two homers. Three homers in the third, two more in the fourth. That's a nasty breaking ball for strike three. Back-to-back K's for Baker. There's two down. The nine-hitter Ryan Lasko is 1-for-3. Not going with the high socks today. We're used to seeing him with those high socks. That one's called ball one. Okay, we're up in one out. Okay, we're up in one out. It's our turn, yes, sir. One out, it's our turn. The 1-0. Swing and a miss. Lasko singled in the third and then has hit two hard fly balls to Jones in center his last two times. Guy known as a really good defensive center fielder sends a foul ball to the sweet level, sneaks above the netting. Little guy ends up with a Father's Day souvenir. Good job, Dad. The 1-2 on the ground up the middle. Crisantes on the backhand, throws on the run, makes it look easy. A zero for Baker after the leadoff hit by pitch. We go bottom six, Midland by eight on News Channel 10-2 and News Talk 940 AM.
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1: The shade is the place to be here on this early Sunday evening. Still in the mid-90s. San Amarillo trails Midland 12-4 as we go bottom six. Call to the bullpen is brought to you by Rosa's Cafe and Tortilla Factory. Just one inning for the first reliever, Jake Garland, and the second reliever, Diego Barrera, gets a broken bat roller that DeVries can't pick up. It'll go down as a base hit, but DeVries really has struggled defensively in this series. As good as he's been with his bat, his glove has been shaky at best. That'll go down as a hit for Hurley, but I think a play that the Rockhounds and A's fans would like to see DeVries make. Here's Jesus Valdez now against Barrera. Left-hander throws strike one. 18th appearance of the season for Diego. 26 years old from Laverne, California. Tapper foul by Jesus and it's 0-2. Second appearance of this series through a scoreless inning on Thursday. Walked two and struck out one. It's been a little bit of a rough go of it prior to that. His ERA in June is 6 after being under 4 in the first 2 months of the season. The 0-2 to Valdi is guided into right field right at Taylor. He makes the catch. Was almost like a half-effort swing there for Jesus, and the ball traveled nearly to the warning track. Now it's Junior Franco. His bright yellow belt, his Father's Day blue accessories. Alferrari ditches the red for blue today and sees a first-pitch breaker for strike one from the lefty Barrera. He's not allowed an earned run in three appearances against Amarillo this season. As Franco shoots a base hit through the left side. Franco's second opposite field knock today. And the ninth of the day for Amarillo. Remember, the Saudis led this game 4-0 in the second. Got the home run from Barriga to start the scoring. But then five each in the third and fourth for Midland. Two more in the fifth. Now here's Anderson Rojas, swinging and hitting a deep drive towards the concourse. Two hits for the top man in the Sod Poodle lineup as Amarillo begins its fourth trip through here. 0-2. The shadow has now covered home plate, but the mound's still in the sunshine, so this can be a challenging part of the day for the hitters. Ball starts in the sun and ends up in the shade. Good stop by Rodriguez to his left, 1-2. The pitch. Oh! That was off the hand of Rojas. That was a loud sound. And that was off his knuckle, not the bat. Drink your calcium, kids. That loads the bases. We'll bring the pitching coach out. Dimitrio Crisantes digging in. And if there was ever a guy to have a mound visit ahead of facing, it's him.

chance to put a dent into this big Midland lead. Chris Santes already has a couple home runs this week and takes strike one on the inside edge.